0: 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Do it now. And we're back after this. Stay right here.
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0: a second. Hold on a second, Roman. All right, you're on the air. What's happening?
1: Hey, Joe. How you doing?
0: Living a dream, man.
1: The beginning of the show, you had mentioned not many people listen to, the whole... They only listen to about an hour of your show. I am proud to say that I listen to all 3 hours, Monday through Friday.
0: My man.
1: Number one.
0: I love it. Thank you.
1: Joe, isn't it great that the Democratic Party got free publicity and advertisement from the IRGC this week?
0: I loved it. The IRGC, for those who don't know what he's talking about, the IRGC is literally, they're hoping and praying, they are supporting and backing and endorsing the Democrat Party this November. Go ahead.
1: Yeah, that was fantastic. I laughed actually really hard at that. This Pike who was supposed to get, that woman who said they tried to kill her twice. No, they tried to kill her once. If you shoot somebody twice, you're trying to kill them once.
0: That's true. You can't kill them twice, can you? Yeah, that's true.
1: Right. No, you can't. So she doesn't know what she's talking about. And cruel and unusual punishment. Joe, they should have finished it last night somehow. I am in agreement with the tape over her nose and her mouth. And I'm in total agreement with you. It, just get it done. That's the scheduled date. First time it didn't work, do something else. The cruel and unusual punishment that now they're trying to take the death penalty away. What about the cruel and unusual punishment that her victim faced for one straight
0: hour? They don't care.
1: She was
0: She
1: was on the spectrum as well.
0: Yeah.
1: And that just made me absolutely sick. We are in a society right now where it's bizarro world because you got Lindsey Clancy and people just lauding her and Luigi Manzioni. And now you even have fans for this girl coming up, popping up. What is going on
0: in this
1: world? I don't understand.
0: People are sick.
1: I want to go back home to the mid-80s, Joe. That's where I belong.
0: I'm with you, brother. Me too. Roman, I got to go. I love you like a brother in Boston. We got to hit it here. It's a hard break. Yes, the mid-80s were great. They really were. I'd love to relive that again, knowing what I know today. 888-941-PAGS, JoePags.com. Dr. Ben Carson next.
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3: Minnesota News Network, I'm Ted Aylin. Minnesotans are often voting. The Minnesota Secretary of State's office reports in the first 2 weeks of voting, local election officials have distributed over 426,000 absentee and mail ballots. As of yesterday, more than 63,000 of those ballots were returned either in person or by mail. 4 people were injured when a truck collided with a horse-drawn buggy Thursday evening in Becker County. The sheriff's office says a truck traveling westbound collided with the buggy on County Road 122. 2 23-year-old adults, a toddler and an infant, all from Frazee, were injured while the driver of the truck was uninjured. And the Minnesota Department of Public Safety Office of Traffic Safety reports more than 300 agencies across Minnesota issued more than 51,000 speeding citations during the annual summer enforcement campaign. This is MNN.
4: Army JAG officer, veteran, prosecutor, and lifelong Minnesotan, Ron Schutz has spent his life fighting for Minnesota. Now, Ron Schutz is running for Attorney General to restore integrity in government. As a prosecutor, he took on dangerous criminals and put them behind bars. As a trial attorney, he took on big corporations and won. As your next Attorney General, Ron Schutz will stop the fraudsters taking advantage of Minnesota taxpayers, enforce the law, and retire Keith Ellison's pro-crime agenda. Keith Ellison has led a culture of corruption, allowing criminals to steal billions of dollars from Minnesota taxpayers, pardoning a child rapist, and turning a blind eye to fraud at every level of government. If you're tired of paying into the system and watching criminals take advantage of it, on November 3rd, vote Ron Schutz for Attorney General and put an end to Keith Ellison's pro-crime agenda. Paid advertisement paid for by Ron for MNAG.
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6: Lows level off around 45 tonight under partly cloudy skies. Mainly sunny skies tomorrow. Highs level off around 65. Slight chance of rain showers tomorrow night. Lows level off around 51. Mainly clear skies. Mid-60s Sunday and Monday. From the Weatherology Weather Center, I'm meteorologist Paul Trombley.
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12: This is News Talk 1340 KROC AM and 96.9 FM. There's so much going on right now. The midterm's about a month away, and it's very, very tight. If the Democrats get control, President Trump's agenda will stop right in its path, just screeching to a halt because they're going to impeach him almost every day. But with that in mind, we also have to find out what's going on with our food. How about AI? How big a deal is that? Let's get with Dr. Ben Carson, AmericanCornerstone.org. He, of course, former neurosurgeon, now retired, one of the best in the world, former HUD secretary, and a guy who's very, very involved because he loves the country. Doc, how are you? Good to see you.
13: I'm doing very well, Joe. It's always good to be with you.
12: It's good to be with you. I want to sort of start with the midterms. We'll get into food, very important, get into how we were cajoled into eating this horrible food for so long. I want to get into AI, is it rewiring our brains? But obviously, top of mind has to be the midterms. You've been fighting as hard as you can for traditional American values. You love the country. I love the country. Those who came before us, our ancestors, ended up loving the country. In fact, my ancestors came from Italy to make the country better and to provide and make this a much better civilization. For some reason, we've been welcoming in a bunch of people who don't like the country. I showed a piece of video from France, also Western civilization, being overrun by migrant youth who are just stealing stuff and running roughshod in the streets. Doc, how did we get here, and can we save our civilization from the impending doom from the 4 years of letting people across the border and from the DSA trying to take over as well?
13: Well, we have to remember that the people who are causing all this havoc have planned this for a very long time. This is nothing new. And you go back to Skousen, who wrote the book, The Naked Communist, and he talks extensively about what their plans are for the future, and those seem to be coming to fruition. So that's why we're in the situation that we're in. We have to remember what Marxism is. Lenin said the key, the linchpin to getting socialism in a country like ours is nationalized health care. Because if you can control people's health and their health care, you got them. You got them right where you want them. And then he says, once you get that, it ushers in socialism. And the goal of socialism is communism. Boom, boom, boom. And we're falling for it. That's the sad thing. And I think the reason we're falling for it is because we've forgotten. We've had perfect examples of these things. I remember going to Venezuela a number of times before they turned, and it was a beautiful place. Happy people, museums and shopping centers and beautiful resorts and hotels. And look what happened in a very short time once they gave the keys to the socialists. Cuba, before the days of Castro, much more pleasant, wonderful vacation place. Look what happened to it. And 60 plus years of socialism and communism has not improved a lot of the people. In fact, it's made it worse. So for us to think that somehow we're going to take on these forms of government and escape the deleterious effects is foolishness.
12: And Dr. Ben Carson, oh, go ahead.
13: I'm very hopeful that the American people are smart enough to see through what the media and others are feeding them.
12: I don't want to be the jerk, but a lot of people aren't smart enough. And what they're doing is they're taking the playbook that brought failure to Venezuela. They're doing it now here. That brought failure to Cuba, doing it now here. It's never succeeded. But this playbook is even a lot like on steroids in this country, because what they're doing is they're choosing pretty attractive people who speak pretty well. You know, this Abdul El Sayed, this woman in New York who would like to wipe her hands on the flag. They're not bad looking people, and they speak well. This woman in Colorado who wants to give everybody mass amnesty, but she's a good looking person and she speaks well. AOC, another DSA person. Then

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0: 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Part two with Dr. Carson when we come back. Stay here.
1: Joe Pags.

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1: Minnesota News Network, I'm Ted Aylin. Minnesotans are often voting. The Minnesota Secretary of State's office reports in the first 2 weeks of voting, local election officials have distributed over 426,000 absentee and mail ballots. As of yesterday, more than 63,000 of those ballots were returned either in person or by mail. Four people were injured when a truck collided with a horse-drawn buggy Thursday evening in Becker County. The sheriff's office says a truck traveling westbound collided with the buggy on County Road 122. Two 23-year-old adults, a toddler and an infant, all from Frazee, were injured while the driver of the truck was uninjured. And the Minnesota Department of Public Safety Office of Traffic Safety reports more than 300 agencies across Minnesota issued more than 51,000 speeding citations during the annual summer enforcement campaign. This is MNN.
2: Army JAG officer, veteran, prosecutor, and lifelong Minnesotan, Ron Schutz has spent his life fighting for Minnesota. Now, Ron Schutz is running for Attorney General to restore integrity in government. As a prosecutor, he took on dangerous criminals and put them behind bars. As a trial attorney, he took on big corporations and won. As your next Attorney General, Ron Schutz will stop the fraudsters taking advantage of Minnesota taxpayers, enforce the law, and retire Keith Ellison's pro-crime agenda. Keith Ellison has led a culture of corruption, allowing criminals to steal billions of dollars from Minnesota taxpayers, pardoning a child rapist, and turning a blind eye to fraud at every level of government. If you're tired of paying into the system and watching criminals take advantage of it, on November 3rd, vote Ron Schutz for Attorney General and put an end to Keith Ellison's pro-crime agenda. Paid advertisement paid for by Ron for MNAG.
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4: Lows level off around 45 tonight under partly cloudy skies. Mainly sunny skies tomorrow. Highs level off around 65. Slight chance of rain showers tomorrow night. Lows level off around 51. Mainly clear skies. Mid-60s Sunday and Monday. From the Weatherology Weather Center, I'm meteorologist Paul Trombley.
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9: 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Our food supply, how did it get so unhealthy? Is it really about keeping us addicted and keeping us heavy? And is there a connection between making us fat and then suddenly Big Pharma has a solution in the form of a shot or a pill? We talk about that plus housing as well with Dr. Ben Carson. Part two now on the Joe Pags Show. Let me talk to you about the wire of the brain. I know that you were a brain surgeon, that you physically went in there and fixed brains, but I know you also know a lot about psychology. When it comes to the devices that we all carry around now, I've got mine right here. You've got yours right there. We were just texting each other as we were setting the shot up. I think it's overwhelmingly a good thing, but it's also a tool of the government and of the utmost control of the people. The dopamine spikes that we get to see, did I get an email? Did they respond to me? Did anybody view my video today? That's

0: indoctrinated on children from the age of zero. I mean, they're handing somebody an iPad or an iPhone to let them occupy themselves. By the time they're 5, 6, 7, 10 years old, they rely on the feedback from that device. Was that by design, do you think? And can we somehow reverse? Because I do believe that we're rewiring brains, and we're too reliant on the dopamine hit all day long as well. Can we stop it, first of all? And was that on purpose, do you think?
1: I don't think that was the initial purpose, but I think people realized that that was an impact, and they didn't back away from it. They enhanced it.
0: They took advantage of it.
1: Recognizing that it would bring them more money. And isn't that the root of all evil, the love of money?
0: Yes.
1: They don't really care what it's doing to people. And the same thing is happening with AI, with virtual reality. Think about how difficult it is to get kids away from the Nintendos and PlayStations now. What would it be like when they can disappear into their own world? My goodness. And the parents are going to really have to exercise some control and some discipline. If they don't, good luck.
0: I feel like a byproduct is that we're getting much dumber. And here's what I mean. I knew every one of my friends' phone numbers. Now, Ben, you're probably right. I only had one or two friends, so it wasn't that hard. But when I was growing up, I didn't have to have it written down. I didn't have to have a device that knew it. I know people now that don't know their mother's phone number because it's on the phone. If I don't have my phone, I don't have any of my phone numbers. We're not using our brains anymore to learn how to spell. We've got spell check all the time. We're not learning anything and keeping that information because we can go to AI or to something else and find out the information, dole it out, then forget about it. Is this, again, I know that I keep on acting like the World Economic Forum or somebody, the globalists are trying to take over, but I feel like it is a purposeful thing by them to keep us dumb. If we're dumb, we can't keep an eye on what they're doing. Do you think there's anything to that?
1: There's a lot to that. That's you just categorized very nicely the Marxist ideology. They dumb down the population so that you have to be pretty dumb to accept what they're offering, quite
0: yes.
1: frankly. But it works.
0: And, how do you reverse it?
1: It requires an enormous amount of discipline. Reading yourself, researching yourself. And it's so much easier just to say, hey, Siri, you know, what is this? Yeah. And I understand that. And I'm not sure that we will ever go back to, we can't put it back in the box, quite frankly. So we have to learn how to use it effectively to our advantage. And there is one good thing. You remember when people used to always talk about senior moments?
0: Yes.
2: Try again.
1: See, there's Siri talking to me right now.
0: Siri's interrupting the interview. Come on.
1: She says, why didn't you get that? You know?
0: So the senior moments, the seniors can actually still stay up with things and not worry about retaining it all. So that's maybe a good byproduct.
1: Yeah, so there's good and bad in everything. And, you know, if people would just stop for a moment and think and talk to their people in their immediate orbit, you know, one of the things that's suffering is our relationships with each other because we don't want to talk to each other anymore. We'd just rather send a text. We just, you know, human-human interactions are very important in terms of developing a personality, an outreach, and an inquisitive mind.
0: It's so funny, Ben, it's so funny. Yesterday I had a conversation with my wife. She was texting somebody and was like, yeah, she hasn't texted me back. I said, you know, you can call her. You can literally, it's a phone. And it's not that my wife is stupid. She's not. She's very intelligent. But I think that we do get into the pattern of, well, I sent out a text earlier. If they don't respond, then forget about it. We can still call people. We can still talk to people. I think that the COVID times, that lockdown, was intended to stop us from socializing. We know that psychologically, children who weren't going to school lost a lot, like a year of social skills, because school is not just about book learning. It's about learning how to conversate. It's learning how to have friends. It's learning how to socialize. And that was lost for a long time. And that's going to take a long time to get that back. Again, do you think the overlords, whoever they happen to be, would like us not to talk to each other?
1: I think they gained a tremendous amount of data from that whole thing. And I think they were looking to get that. And it gives them more ways to control us and to learn how to control us. And we're going to have to be smart. We need smart leaders. You know, one of the things I appreciate about our current president is he knows.

0: what they can do to take
1: Yeah.
0: advantage of the situation and jump into it with both feet because they can make a lot of money.
1: And everybody's making a lot of money because obesity is a big business, and a lot of people now are losing a lot of weight with this with these GLP-1s. I don't use them. I think I know what they do, but at the same time, if you don't like eat a bunch of protein along with it, you're going to get Ozempic face, lose your musculature. There are some issues that people are doing. No, let me have the shot, lose the weight. How do you feel about GLP-1s? Is it a quick fix? Does it make sense to you? Is there a more sensible way to do it? Because a lot of people who weren't losing weight before are losing on this because it does kill your appetite, which is necessary.
0: There's a much more sensible way to do it. Recognize a law: calories in versus calories out.
1: Right.
0: If your calories out exceeds your calories in, you'll lose weight. End of story.
1: That's it. But as simple as that is scientifically, a lot of people have a hard time putting down the bread, putting down the donuts. I know that it's about willpower, but again, they were raised in a society. Listen, I go and work out. I'm 60 now. I go and work out, 4 or 5 times a week, and I eat almost low carb every day. So I know it works for my body. But in this society, if you get hooked on that processed food aisle, how do you get people unhooked from that? It really is an addiction, isn't it?
0: It's a terrible addiction and people get used to it. But what people need to know, just try this. Go to an organic farm and get a tomato right off the vine and eat it.
1: It's a different experience, isn't it?
0: It's completely different. Same thing, sweet corn. There's a whole bunch of things. Different foods, full of nutrition. That's what God gave us to eat. He didn't mean for us to take it and zap all the goodness out of it and put artificial everything in it.
1: Right.
0: So
1: I couldn't agree more.
0: we get what
1: But do
0: we
1: you think, but do you think people will do that? I mean, it tastes really good. See, that's the problem. They were able to trick us with taste. Holy mackerel, those Doritos taste good. And I'm not, cutting down Doritos, in essence, anything that can stay on the shelf for 2 years probably isn't as good for you as it could be.
0: probably not. And compare that Dorito to a fresh plum that's not full of all organic things.
1: Right.
0: It's an incredible food, a fresh grape. I've gotten to the point where I'll take a bowl of grapes any day over a bowl of chips or cookies.
1: I haven't
0: And
1: done
0: just
1: Doritos in so long. I don't even remember what they taste like. Again, I don't want to get into meat too much, but I focus a little bit. If I'm going to have any fruit at all, it's pineapple or watermelon. I find that it tend to be nutritionally exactly what I need after the workouts or whatever. But I'm with you on grapes. I mean, absolutely. But you're right. I mean, a lot of kids don't, they haven't had a grape. You know what I mean? They've had something that's been sitting on the shelf forever and it tastes good.
0: And all the condiments and things, they make things taste good, I will admit that. But try the alternatives. Just give it a chance. And you'll see it's pretty darn good. And it's really good for you. And what we just need to do is go back to what's natural. Our Creator,
1: 100%.
0: He gave us what we needed for the body to fix itself. The human body can fix almost anything on its own if you give it the right nutritional substance.
1: I love it. It's AmericanCornerstone.org. It's, of course, Dr. Ben Carson. Doc, maybe a minute on this. Thank you for giving me so much time. Housing in this country. We keep hearing that there's a housing shortage. Well, we've got millions and millions of people who came here illegally, and they all got to stay somewhere as well. So that, I think, is putting a lot of pressure on the housing market. You've left HUD a while ago. I know that you like Scott a lot. I like Scott a lot too. How are we doing? Is housing doing well? Are these zones that you built between private and public money building up areas that need to be built up? Are they still working? Is that still an incentive for people? How is housing in this country?
0: It worked very well. The opportunity zones, public-private partnerships worked very well, but then we flooded them with a lot of extra people.
1: Right.
0: Gotta get caught up with that. And then the regulations. We got rid of a ton of regulations, which made it much easier for people during the first Trump administration. The Biden administration added back a whole bunch of regulations. We're in the process of getting rid of them. Just add things on top of each other rather than logically removing things that can be taken care of more efficiently.
1: Was it some green energy garbage?
0: That was horrendous.

0: Talking to your kids about the dangers of vaping can be hard. 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
3: 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He's going to bring it as well. I'm going to put that entire thing up this weekend. It's about 32, 33 minutes long, so go and enjoy the entire thing. A lot of you didn't hear the first part in the second hour, so get the entire thing over on YouTube. 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My interview with Ali Bradley about the southern border and about how the Coast Guard is bringing troops there because of what's going on with the cartels. That's up and running right now. 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Another big week coming your way next week. The show after the show continues on social media. Pick your favorite social media site. Just go joepags.com/, put in the name of that social media. Could be whatever it is. You'll end up on that page. That is CJ in for Sam. That is Polo. I am Joe. Have a great weekend. Talk to you Monday. Bye.
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2: Lows level off around 45 tonight under partly cloudy skies. Mainly sunny skies tomorrow. Highs level off around 65. Slight chance of rain showers tomorrow night. Lows level off around 51. Mainly clear skies. Mid-60s Sunday and Monday. From the Weatherology Weather Center, I'm meteorologist Paul Trombley.

0: Weather Center.
1: Lows level off around 45 tonight under partly cloudy skies. Mainly sunny skies tomorrow. Highs level off around 65. Slight chance of rain showers tomorrow night. Lows level off around 51. Mainly clear skies. Mid-60s Sunday and Monday. From the Weatherology Weather Center, I'm meteorologist Paul Trombley.
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0: 500 agencies across Minnesota issued more than 51,000 speeding citations during the annual summer enforcement campaign. 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
1: Army JAG officer, veteran, prosecutor, and lifelong Minnesotan, Ron Schutz has spent his life fighting for Minnesota. Now Ron Schutz is running for Attorney General to restore integrity in government. As a prosecutor, he took on dangerous criminals and put them behind bars. As a trial attorney, he took on big corporations and won. As your next Attorney General, Ron Schutz will stop the fraudsters taking advantage of Minnesota taxpayers, enforce the law, and retire Keith Ellison's pro-crime agenda. Keith Ellison has led a culture of corruption, allowing criminals to steal billions of dollars from Minnesota taxpayers, pardoning a child rapist, and turning a blind eye to fraud at every level of government. If you're tired of paying into the system and watching criminals take advantage of it, on November 3rd, vote Ron Schutz for Attorney General and put an end to Keith Ellison's pro-crime agenda. Paid advertisement paid for by Ron for

0: building, but a federal judge ruled that can only be done with congressional approval. Dave Packer, ABC News.
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5: Lows level off around 45 tonight under partly cloudy skies. Mainly sunny skies tomorrow. Highs level off around 65. Slight chance of rain showers tomorrow night. Lows level off around 51. Mainly clear skies. Mid-60s Sunday and Monday. From the Weatherology Weather Center, I'm meteorologist Paul Frombley.

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3: Lows level off around 45 tonight under partly cloudy skies. Mainly sunny skies tomorrow. Highs level off around 65. Slight chance of rain showers tomorrow night. Lows level off around 51. Mainly clear skies. Mid-60s, Sunday and Monday. From the Weatherology Weather Center, I'm meteorologist Paul Trombley.

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7: Minnesota News Network, I'm Ted Aylin. Minnesotans are often voting. The Minnesota Secretary of State's office reports in the first 2 weeks of voting, local election officials have distributed over 426,000 absentee and mail ballots. As of yesterday, more than 63,000 of those ballots were returned either in person or by mail. 4 people were injured when a truck collided with a horse-drawn buggy Thursday evening in Becker County. The sheriff's office says a truck traveling westbound collided with the buggy on County Road 122. 2 23-year-old adults, a toddler and an infant, all from Frazee, were injured while the driver of the truck was uninjured. And the Minnesota Department of Public Safety Office of Traffic Safety reports more than 300 agencies across Minnesota issued more than 51,000 speeding citations during the annual summer enforcement campaign. 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
8: Army JAG officer, veteran, prosecutor, and lifelong Minnesotan, Ron Schutz has spent his life fighting for Minnesota. Now Ron Schutz is running for Attorney General to restore integrity in government. As a prosecutor, he took on dangerous criminals and put them behind bars. As a trial attorney, he took on big corporations and won. As your next Attorney General, Ron Schutz will stop the fraudsters taking advantage of Minnesota taxpayers, enforce the law, and retire Keith Ellison's pro-crime agenda. Keith Ellison has led a culture of corruption, allowing criminals to steal billions of dollars from Minnesota taxpayers, pardoning a child rapist, and turning a blind eye to fraud at every level of government. If you're tired of paying into the system and watching criminals take advantage of it, on November 3rd, vote Ron Schutz for Attorney General and put an end to Keith Ellison's pro-crime agenda. Paid advertisement paid for

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2: Mainly cloudy skies expected tonight with lows around 45. Daytime highs approaching 65. Tomorrow, mainly sunny skies. Mainly clear skies. Tomorrow night, slight chance of rain showers. Lows level off around 51. Mid-60s, Sunday and Monday. From the Weatherology Weather Center, I'm meteorologist Paul Trombley.

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8: Mainly cloudy skies expected tonight with lows around 45. Daytime highs approaching 65. Tomorrow, mainly sunny skies. Mainly clear skies. Tomorrow night, slight chance of rain showers. Lows level off around 51. Mid-60s, Sunday and Monday. From the Weatherology Weather Center, I'm meteorologist Paul.
9: Bob Kupek on the program, as well as Jack Zimmerman. Tom Bryant is going to be on. He's with the Minnesota Wholesale Marketers Association talking flavored vapes. Garrett Jacks will be in, the voice Jay Caldwell. And we'll wrap it all up with Representative Kelly Fenton. That's the Monday Al Travis Show on KROC, Rochester's News Talk.

0: Paul Frobley.
1: I'm a veteran. 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

0: And there's some very famous cases. Do you remember Marv Albert, the sports guy? The trouble okay. he got into okay. in Virginia.
1: Okay. Okay, hold on a second. Gil, there are text messages of these boys bragging about what they did and saying I'm not going to use the actual terminology because it's so vile, but there are text messages and screenshots of the text messages in where the boys are soliciting other boys to join in on the fun, if you get my drift. So this is, I don't know what happened, but it's not made up. There is credible evidence that something very horrific went wrong in that. And I don't know if it was consensual. I have no idea. But what I do know is that it was morally reprehensible.
0: Yeah, alcohol does that to a lot of people.
1: Okay, still no excuse.
0: Especially when you're young.
1: Still no excuse. Still no excuse. None. Because if one of those frat boys got drunk at a party, went home and killed a family of four who was coming home from dinner, we wouldn't say, boy, you know, alcohol does that to people. You know, drunk driving, you know, well, you know. No, we wouldn't say that, right? We would say, oh, my goodness, that man, that boy, that person should have known better. And getting drunk and killing someone in a drunk driving accident is no excuse.
0: Well, one more point, if I may.
1: Yes. Yes.
0: Gentlemen, seven of them are students at Cornell, an Ivy League school, which means that their families probably have money. And when your family has money, you're a target for every sleazy lawyer who doesn't care about the truth, who just cares about getting money. And there are a lot of them also.
1: Okay. Thanks for the phone call, Gil. I mean, that's a lot of ifs there. Yeah. Yes, there are rich people who are targets. There are also rich people who have sons who do stupid things. So, again, we have no idea. Look, let me also point this out. And this story is quite interesting because we talked about it a couple times this week. And there is a sense of don't jump to conclusions. The news media is piling on. Okay, the news media is not piling on. Everybody jumps to conclusions. And all you have to do is read social media. And everybody's jumping to whatever agenda-driven conclusion they want to come up with. Which is what people do. The news media just reported it, and everybody else came to a conclusion or decided they were guilty or decided they were innocent without hearing half the facts or some of the facts. So don't blame the news media for everybody hearing the story and jumping to their own conclusion. That's not the media's fault. Okay? This we can't allow the news media to rush to judgment. The news media is not rushing to judgment. The news media is reporting the facts that we know. When they're coming out, everybody else is jumping to conclusions. Whether you think they're innocent, whether you think they're being railroaded, whether you think the girl is lying, whether you think the girl, whatever, wherever you stand on this, and if you think you know what happened, you're jumping to conclusions. Oh, she was drinking, therefore she deserved it. Oh, she was drinking, she wasn't drinking, she did that. Right. All of that. I haven't read that in the media. I've read that in social media, right? So this whole idea, don't let the media, it's not the media's fault. The media is just reporting what happened. And subsequently, the lawsuit. It's not the media's fault. Everyone else is jumping to conclusions on all this. America at Night, back in a moment.
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10: Minnesota News Network, I'm Ted Aylin. Minnesotans are often voting. The Minnesota Secretary of State's office reports in the first 2 weeks of voting, local election officials have distributed over 426,000 absentee and mail ballots. As of yesterday, more than 63,000 of those ballots were returned either in person or by mail. 4 people were injured when a truck collided with a horse-drawn buggy Thursday evening in Becker County. The sheriff's office says a truck traveling westbound collided with the buggy on County Road 122. 2 23-year-old adults, a toddler and an infant, all from Frazee, were injured while the driver of the truck was uninjured. And the Minnesota Department of Public Safety Office of Traffic Safety reports more than 300 agencies across Minnesota issued more than 51,000 speeding citations during the annual summer enforcement campaign. This is MNN.
11: Army JAG officer, veteran, prosecutor, and lifelong Minnesotan, Ron Schutz has spent his life fighting for Minnesota. Now Ron Schutz is running for attorney general to restore integrity in government. As a prosecutor, he took on dangerous criminals and put them behind bars. As a trial attorney, he took on big corporations and won. As your next attorney general, Ron Schutz will stop the fraudsters taking advantage of Minnesota taxpayers, enforce the law, and retire Keith Ellison's pro-crime agenda. Keith Ellison has led a culture of corruption, allowing criminals to steal billions of dollars from Minnesota taxpayers, pardoning a child rapist, and turning a blind eye to fraud at every level of government. If you're tired of paying into the system and watching criminals take advantage of it, on November 3rd, vote Ron Schutz for Attorney General and put an end to Keith Ellison's pro-crime agenda. Paid advertisement paid for by Ron for MNAG.
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13: Mainly cloudy skies expected tonight with lows around 45. Daytime highs approaching 65. Tomorrow, mainly sunny skies. Mainly clear skies tomorrow night. Slight chance of rain showers. Lows level off around 51. Mid-60s, Sunday and Monday. From the Weatherology Weather Center, I'm meteorologist Paul Frobley.
14: 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We'll start with the guys at the end of the bench, John and Dan. We'll get Senator Rob Kupek on the program, as well as Jack Zimmerman. Tom Bryant is going to be on. He's with the Minnesota Wholesale Marketers Association talking flavored vapes. Garrett Jacks will be in, the voice Jay Caldwell. And we'll wrap it all up with Representative Kelly Fenton. That's the Monday Al Travis Show on KROC, Rochester's News Talk.
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11: Mainly cloudy skies expected tonight with lows around 45. Daytime highs approaching 65. Tomorrow, mainly sunny skies. Mainly clear skies. Tomorrow night, slight chance of rain showers. Lows level off around 51. Mid-60s, Sunday and Monday. From the Weatherology Weather Center, I'm meteorologist Paul Trombley.
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2: From ABC News, Tech Trends. In 19 years with the Pittsburgh Steelers, former head coach Mike Tomlin built an impressive record. No losing seasons, second most wins in team history, and a Super Bowl title. And now we're learning, for much of that time, he was also building a city. In Minecraft.
3: I got interested in this creative mode. I like to build. I've always had an interest in architecture and so forth. So I started doing this creative city.
2: In the first of a series of videos, Tomlin is taking us into the city he spent well over a decade creating. He says it started by watching his children play the game when they were young.
3: They go on to high school and so forth and off to college, and their participation became less and less over the years. My participation probably at times increased.
2: His first building, a waterfront boutique hotel. He's since added neighborhoods and communities, using the game to, as he says, detach from the realities and pressures of life. With Tech Trends, I'm Wayne Cabot, ABC News.
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5: Beer Red Eye Radio. He is Eric Harley, and I'm Gary McNamara. Coming up, we will have the Senator John Kennedy. I don't want to forget about. Well, you can't forget about when we have a Senator John Kennedy audio cut of the day.
6: Yeah, that's a
5: yes,
6: must.
5: Yes, concerning vomiting.
6: Yeah. with him, it could be pretty much any topic. He can work words in like nobody I've seen on Capitol Hill.
5: Well, it was his comments to Jack Smith yesterday.
6: Yeah, right.
5: Which, by the way, I saw a lot of Republicans saying, where's this going to go? Anybody ever going to go to jail on this? I think it was Todd Starnes who said, I really think, and I'm paraphrasing here, but I think I'm paraphrasing correctly, Todd Starnes, early supporter of our Red Eye, just so you know.
6: Yeah.
5: Was on Fox for a while there, remember that? And, he just said, it's all important stuff, but is anybody ever going to go to jail? He said, he believes that, the Republicans just do this so they can get prime time on Fox at night.
6: Yeah.
5: I'm like, oh, wow. Yeah. that's a question, but, the stuff, the communications that he was looking at, I believe was unconstitutional against the law.
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15: Every mile tells a story. 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For over 30 years, we've saluted the men and women who do the job right.

0: is nightlife, live music, and entertainment venues. They're looking for people who can identify so-called vibey locations and document them on social media. Other openings from St. Pete's include a chief flavor explorer and a chief sunset curator. The job starts November 6th. Mike Dubusky, ABC News.
1: 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The cash was left along with a second bag containing 19 checks, all belonging to Bank of America and being handled by its cash vendor, Brinks. And the man turned everything over to police without asking for a reward or anything in return. Dave Packer, ABC News.
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8: Lows level off around 45 overnight under mainly cloudy skies. Daytime highs approaching 66. Saturday, sunshine mixed with clouds at times. Slight chance of rain showers Saturday night. Lows dip down to about 50, partly cloudy skies. Mid-60s Sunday and Monday. From the Weatherology Weather Center, I'm meteorologist Paul Trombley.

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1: But also videos on social media feeds and entertainment content distributors could also contain algorithms that could obtain information that might increase the chance of such communication.
0: People are monetizing those, but then they can also be used in other ways.
1: Potential scam tactics to be aware of include fraudulent representation of an organization you are familiar with, pointing out a problem that needs your immediate attention and action, even applying pressure to do such, and claiming you owe money, but there is only one acceptable method of payment. I'm Rod Bain reporting for the U.S. Department of Agriculture in Washington, D.C.
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0: We are Red Eye Radio. He's Eric Harley, and I'm Gary McNamara. Yeah, I mean, that's it's something that we've talked about. We've talked about this for the longest time with identity politics and you know, with the Democrats, which is judging people by groups and not individuals. And for years have been saying the Republican Party, you're on the defensive. You should never be on the defensive for racism.
1: Right.
0: Look, the Republican Party has no problem going after, you know, Tucker Carlson or anybody else in the party that has thrown out anything that is viewed to be anti-Semitic in any way.
1: Right.
0: Or Candace Owen or whatever.
1: Yeah.
0: In fact, they've been immediately attacked, for that.
1: Yep.
0: Why can't you go after the Democrats who have institutionalized identity politics, which is judging people by groups and not individuals? When the Democrats were doing that back when, was it? Remember Tim Ryan? The reason he was running against Nancy Pelosi. Was that 2018,
1: speaker,
0: 2017? I can't remember when that was.
1: Yeah.
0: And he came out and said, we got to stop the identity politics. James Carville's talked about it over and over again.
1: Mm-hmm.
0: You've had actually worse criticism of identity politics at times from establishment Democrats, understanding what that eventually does to a party, because the goal of a party is to unite. And the Democrats, all they do is get more victims and therefore more oppressors. And you have this victim-oppressor relationship, which you see expanding each and every day.
1: Right.
0: Not a Lady Gaga.
1: Yeah, exactly.
0: You know, not a Ed Sheeran.
1: Right.
0: You know,
1: anybody.
0: You agree 100% or you're out.
1: Yep.
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9: Lows level off around 45 overnight under mainly cloudy skies. Daytime highs approaching 66. Saturday, sunshine mixed with clouds at times. Slight chance of rain showers Saturday night. Lows dip down to about 50, partly cloudy skies. Mid-60s Sunday and Monday. From the Weatherology Weather Center, I'm meteorologist Paul Trombley.
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16: We are Red Eye Radio. He is Eric Carly and I'm Gary McNamara. You know, we talk about people getting canceled.
17: Yeah.
16: You know, Ed Sheeran and...
17: Right.
16: Remember, he tried to ride the fine line. And who was it? 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They asked somebody whether that's acceptable because he said what happened on October 7th was horrible and everything else. But

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1: 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These aren't just miles. These are moments. They're commitment. 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
7: We are Red Eye Radio. He's Eric Harley and I'm Gary McNamara. Oh, wow. A lot of the country's going to get a lot of that rain from, really, it's from, a lot of it's from that hurricane. Was it Polo, was it? Hurricane Polo there in the Pacific?
8: Yeah.
7: And it's heading our way. It looks like we're going to get some of the most rain.
8: Yeah, we're going to get some rain.
7: Like 5 inches we could get. And
8: you know, a couple of days ago, they were saying some areas of our, some parts of our area could get up to 20 inches, like locally. And right. And I don't know if they're still saying that or not. I saw 2 to 5 inches, depending on where you are.
7: Right. That's still a lot.
8: That's a lot of rain.
7: Yeah. I think we average, what, 36 inches a year?
8: Yeah. And yeah, and we're going to get it. It's one. Yeah. So, I, you know, we need the rain. But, you know, when you get into a flash flood situation, inevitably, people thinking they can drive through low-lying areas.
7: Yeah.
8: You can't.
7: Nope.
8: Don't try it.

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2: We are Red Eye Radio. He is Eric Carley and I'm Gary McNamara. Coming up following the bottom of the hour, New York City judge orders Mamdani to start over with the second home tax rollout.
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16: Lows level off around 45 overnight under mainly cloudy skies. Daytime highs approaching 66. Saturday, sunshine mixed with clouds at times. Slight chance of rain showers Saturday night. Lows dip down to about 50, partly cloudy skies. Mid-60s Sunday and Monday. From the Weatherology Weather Center, I'm meteorologist Paul Trombley.
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2: Mainly cloudy skies expected overnight with lows around 46. Cloudy skies with a few peaks of sun Saturday. Highs level off around 66. Slight chance for showers Saturday night, 50. Seasonal temps Sunday and Monday with highs in the mid-60s. From the Weatherology Weather Center, I'm meteorologist Paul Trombley.

0: Now, it's Red Eye Radio. Gary McNamara and Eric Harley talk about everything from politics to social issues and news of the day. Whether you're up late or you're just starting your day, welcome to the show. From the Relief Factor Studios, this is Red Eye Radio.
1: All across America, we are Red Eye Radio. He is Eric Harley and I'm Gary McNamara. Good morning.
2: Hello.
1: You know, it's one of those days I don't know where to start.
2: Yeah.
1: So I'm going to start. I'm making a management decision here.
2: All right.
1: I'm going to start with what I feel is the most entertaining, bizarre stuff.
2: Okay.
1: All right.
2: All right. Go ahead.
1: That's how. Maybe not in the realm of importance, but maybe it is.
2: All right.
1: Here we go. I saw this in National Review, and this is where James Tallarico has once again appealed to the Bible for support of his health care plan.
2: Oh, really?
1: Yes. According to Tallarico, Jesus favors universal health care because the Son of God healed people without asking for a deductible. National Review responded to this saying, well, here's the thing. Most doctors, most nurses, most medical professionals, they're exceptional people. But they don't have the ability to perform miracles.
2: I've never seen any of my doctors walk on water.
1: And if you are comparing human medical technology versus the divine ability to heal.
2: I mean, the technology, most of it is pretty good, but.
1: If you're comparing human medical technology versus the divine ability to heal, I think we've got to give it to God.
2: I think that's an easy one.
1: He's really always going to have the technological advantage.
2: Yeah.
1: So I feel like Tallarico is being a little unfair here.
2: Unfair. I love that. Unfair. Wow.
1: Everything that we use for our metaphorical miracles, MRI machines, surgery, medications, requires the labor of someone else. Miracles don't.
2: Yeah.
1: So the question is it unreasonable to ask people receiving the care to contribute something to their own care?
2: Well, you think about... Well, we could get in the whole water into wine thing, I guess. You know, why do liquor stores charge? But if we can just turn it into wine, there's plenty of water. But then you get into things like we've talked about. And it was years ago, I had a caller. No one should make a dime off healthcare. And that's the implication here.
1: Well,
2: from Tallarico.
1: We could also use... You know, the loaves of bread and the fishes.
2: That's where I was going. You know, groceries.
1: Right. So groceries should be free.
2: Groceries should be free.
1: God did not charge in the Bible for food.
2: Right. Jesus fed the hungry. Right. Kroger does, but you're gonna need a wallet. And that's okay.
1: Right. We you know, and Democrats, when they finally find a bizarre explanation of Christianity, wish to compare miracles to human labor.
2: Yeah, right.
1: Divine miracles are the same as human labor.
2: Right.
1: So does that mean, God, it would be fun. It's just so much fun. To debate the idiot Tallarico.
2: Yeah.
1: You know, does this mean that doctors and nurses should work for free?
2: Well,
1: because God didn't make a profit off of any of this.
2: Well, I would say that
1: nobody paid him.
2: In the Bible, there is the encouragement, not requirement, but encouragement to tithe.
1: Yes.
2: And most people say 10%. 10% to me has always sounded like a small number, even when I was a kid. It sounded like a

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0: We are Red Eye Radio. He's Eric Cronin. I'm Gary McNamara. We'll talk about what's going on in Iran. McDonald's pushes for AI tools that suggest that their prices could be based on customers' willingness to pay. There should be more in geographic locations near each other. We'll get to that coming up here. Also, you know, I remember it was about this time yesterday that I wanted to say something, I forgot what it was. And it's what I started the show out with yesterday, a number of things. The one thing concerning Iran, and I mentioned, you know, as I'm reading this article here, motorcycle patrols swarm Iranian cities, checkpoints rise as regime basis for unrest. And I'd mentioned, I just want to get in a little bit more detail, that on YouTube the other day, it just sort of, you know, I was looking at, you know, the different titles, and it was, you know, how a single Iranian woman lives in Tehran.
1: Yeah.
0: This is interesting. How did this get out? And I watched it, and it was basically this. She works from home. She had a job. She got laid off because of the war. But everything, she never says a word. Everything is on a crawl across.
1: Yeah.
0: Everything. Here I am. Right. I'm making dinner. Here I'm going to the market. Here I am. And after I watched that, I'm thinking to myself, this is propaganda. What's the goal? And then because I went to that one, more started coming up, and they're all out in the last month. All of these are like really the last 2 to 3 weeks, in fact, and more. And a lot of it is how women live their lives. And it comes across, you know, the editing is great. It shows markets with plentiful foods, coffee shops. The only thing that was mentioned, anything to do with any type of war, were she went to one of the women went to a museum in Tehran, and it was the watches of Iranian soldiers that were killed in the Iran-Iraq war. That's the only type of mention. And I'm sitting there thinking to myself, and then I started reading the comments and comments from Americans, you know, especially liberals. See, Iran is a beautiful place. What are we doing being involved in it? And I'm like, okay, that could be a bot, you know, whatever. But I'm looking at it going, what is the purpose of doing it? Because in every single video, and all of them seem to be in you know, the capital city, you see no war damage, you see no effect, you see nothing but happy people, and a lot of them drinking coffee drinks. And I'm like, wow, this is just, it's a fascinating form of propaganda.
1: Oh yeah.
0: And the point I was trying to figure out is, all right, what's the point?
1: To gain empathy from people here stateside, I'm guessing.
0: Well, empathy, your life is great. I mean, that's the way
1: empathy, in other words, stop.
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High temperatures reach up to 66 today under mainly cloudy skies. Mainly cloudy skies expected again tonight. Slight chance of rain showers. Lows dip down to about 50. Mainly sunny tomorrow. Highs around 64. High of 65 Monday under sunny skies. 69 Tuesday. From the Weatherology Weather Center, I'm meteorologist Paul Frombley.

0: Now, it's Red Eye Radio. Gary McNamara and Eric Harley talk about everything from politics to social issues and news of the day. Whether you're up late or you're just starting your day, welcome to the show. From the Relief Factor Studios, this is Red Eye Radio.
1: All across America, we are Red Eye Radio. He is Eric Harley and I'm Gary McNamara. Hello. All right, our Senator John Kennedy audio of the day.
2: All right. Right.
1: We haven't had one in a while.
2: All right.
1: Maybe audio of the month because we haven't played a Kennedy one.
2: Been a while.
1: In a while. This is him and former federal prosecutor Jack Smith, who went after Trump a bunch of different times, mm-hmm. as we know, during the Biden administration. My God, does he have something keeping his eyes open? Those are the widest eyes I've ever seen.
2: Yeah. I mean,
1: it's like, it's like, I'm not alert. I'm super alert.
2: Well,
1: he's always had that look to him, though, but it's just, like,
2: yeah.
1: Whoa. But
2: maybe he's got good coffee.
1: One of the things that they've talked about is, you know, how he got communications between Republican members of Congress. Even it came out yesterday, Molly Hemingway was like, that her communications were monitored by Jack Smith. And how the hell did this happen?
2: Right.
1: You know, you were using Trump to do a fishing expedition for anybody who has a different political view.
2: And we've seen this before.
1: Yep. First, we'll start with Ted Cruz talking about it, and then we'll get to Senator Kennedy. Here we go.
3: By the way, when you sought my phone records from AT&T, a number of senators had their phone records with Verizon. Verizon, unfortunately, was more than happy to comply. AT&T declined to hand over my phone records because they concluded doing so would be unconstitutional. It would violate the speech and debate clause. Now, ordinarily, when a prosecution seeks and issues a subpoena and the individual receiving the subpoena refuses to turn it over, ordinarily the prosecution goes to court to enforce that. Is that right?
4: I do not believe that's what happened in this case, sir.
3: In this case, you didn't do a damn thing because AT&T didn't hand it over because they concluded it violated the speech and debate clause. And you know what your team said? Never mind. Nothing to see here. We're not going to fight because you knew if you went to court, you would lose.
4: Our work and our securing these subpoenas and nondisclosure orders was consistent with the law. The toll records.
3: It was explicitly contrary to federal statute. It was explicitly contrary to the federal constitution. Let me ask you this. Do you have any regrets?
4: Regrets regarding my work as special counsel?
3: Yes. By the way.
1: I never got the answer. The audio cut stopped before there. Hear the answer to that. But here's Senator Kennedy.
5: Well, then you had to know it violated the speech and debate clause. In fact, when you went to Judge Boasberg, you didn't even tell him you were seeking the phone records of members of Congress, did you? Because you knew he wouldn't agree. He would say, hey, counselor, anybody who knows a law book from a J. Crew catalog knows that this violates the Constitution. But you didn't tell him, did you?
4: We sought nondisclosure orders from
5: you didn't tell court. Him, did you?
4: In seeking nondisclosure orders, we did not
5: disclose. Didn't tell him, but you're unbiased. You have no personal feelings. You make me want to throw up in my mouth.
1: Wow.
6: No, but it is. Look.
1: Yeah.
6: You know, this is not.
1: And the same thing's going to happen again.
6: Jack Smith is. Yeah.
1: Same thing's going to happen again if they lose the House or the Senate. Same thing's going to happen again.
6: Jack Smith is one more in a line of people who went out of their way beyond the Constitution to monitor the political enemy on fishing expeditions. We have seen this in recent years a number of times. They use their position of power in order to do that. The left, because

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3: Slight chance of rain showers today. Otherwise, cloudy skies with a few peaks of sun. Daytime highs approaching 66. Mainly cloudy skies expected tonight. Slight chance of rain showers. Lows dip down to about 50. High temperatures reach up to 64 tomorrow. Mainly sunny skies. From the Weatherology Weather Center, I'm meteorologist Paul.

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10: Thanks for spending part of your weekend with us. Gordon Deal with Nicole Murray. Coming up this half hour, changes ahead for Medicare that you need to note. Also, the most obnoxious phone users. And why hundreds of strangers crashed a wedding in North Carolina during a storm. We'll have that story in about 20 minutes. Medicare open enrollment begins October 15th, and there are changes you'll need to be aware of. We're joined now by Eli Foyer, Medicare planner, also author of a new book called A Guide to Medicare. Eli, what changes?
11: There are many changes, actually, coming down the pike. We have a lot of carriers, as far as the Medicare Advantage plans, pulling out of multiple states and counties. So that's one thing to know. Keep an eye on your mail and see if your plan is making changes.
10: Okay, and then what?
11: Well, then you have to take a look and see if you're what other plans are available. Depending on what state you live in, you might want to consider, you know, possibly a Medicare supplement plan and a prescription drug plan, because the Medicare Advantage plans the last few years have been a little shaky, a little dicey. They haven't been on steady ground.
10: That's interesting. Why not? Because I was going to ask you, we should know the difference between Medicare and, say, Medicare Advantage.
11: Well, yeah, absolutely. So just to answer your question first, the reason for that is essentially the cap on the prescription drug program, which started in 2005, I believe, 2004, and then, you know, onward. It was part of the Inflation Reduction Act. So basically, what the insurance companies are having to do is pick up the balance when people have very expensive medications, and that is causing them to be less profitable. And majority of these companies are for-profit organizations, and if they're not profitable, they're not going to be offering those plans. Mm-hmm. 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
10: Ready for the weekend? 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
11: First weekend of October. Glad you could be with us. Using speakerphone to watch videos and take phone calls, or loud casting, as it's called, is turning public spaces like coffee shops into open-air podcasts. Jamie Waters, columnist at the Wall Street Journal, is begging for silence. Jamie, what inspired your piece?
12: Yeah, so basically it's this kind of trend, if we can call it that, which some people have called loud casting. And essentially, it's playing your phone on loud. So it could be, I mean, I think speakerphone is like the worst offender of this, but it can also be playing, you know, TikTok videos out loud. Just anything where you should be using headphones, really, and your phone becomes almost like this radio that's just blasting out sounds that no one wants to hear. I think, as you say, it's this thing everyone is kind of, aware of. It kind of reached a tipping point for me when I was sitting at this very quiet, chilled cafe the other day. And yeah, a group of people decided to do their work conference call on the table right next to me. And from the sounds of things, the person on the other end of the line was in the middle of a mosh pit. I mean, it was just so loud. Everyone is screaming at each other about some marketing exercise. Jeez. And then a guy called his girlfriend at a different table, also on loudspeaker. So, yeah, I mean, I think it's this thing that, you know, has been around. I think it's part of our relationship with phones and with social media. And, you know, I spoke to some professors and sociologists and people who studied this sort of thing, and they were like, it kind of speaks to our changing relationship with technology and that we feel like we're in these kind of bubbles. I guess with social media, we feel like we need to be on all the time, and we just feel like we're in almost these bubbles, personal antisocial bubbles, while we're in public. And I think people maybe don't realize or maybe don't care that they're sort of broadcasting their conversations to the whole cafe or bar.
11: I don't understand like how you can be so clueless about how rude you're being with something like this. But is that I think you said is sort of this nature of having these personal devices and such. I mean, what did you profile like the type of person that does this?
12: Well, during my reporting, what I really wanted was to get someone on the record and who does this and force them to defend themselves. Okay. But of course, it's one of those things that no one's going to admit that they do this. So I heard from a lot of people who are like, it's terrible, it's terrible. And I was like, statistically,

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0: Thanks for being with us. Jaden Sink and Kimberly Laprad of Roanoke, Virginia, had planned a relatively small wedding on Hatteras Island in North Carolina with about 45 family members and friends expected to attend. Then a storm hit. Damage to a highway cut off access to Hatteras Island, leaving most of the couple's wedding guests unable to reach them. Jaden and Kimberly were already on the island with a handful of others. They could have called off the celebration, but a friend sent a message on social media inviting locals and vacationers already there to meet new people and celebrate the couple. At Frisco Woods Campground, more than 400 people eventually showed up. Stacy Saunders, who runs the campground, offered the pavilion for the ceremony and reception, opened cabins for members of the wedding party, even volunteered to officiate. Local businesses, residents, and other visitors brought food and supplies. That'll do it for this hour. For Nicole Murray, I'm Gordon Deal. 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

around 50. Mainly cloudy skies expected. Daytime highs approaching 64. Tomorrow, lots of sunshine. From the Weatherology Weather Center, I'm meteorologist Paul Trombley.

0: Why is the sun going down? It's getting darker. I had slept for 24 straight hours. They woke me up at 5 p.m. I was alerted for my second combat mission, and the sun was going down. I don't know too many people who can sleep for 24 straight hours, but it takes some type of mental exhaustion for that to happen. I didn't get up, no food, no water, no bathroom breaks. And I remember thinking, this is not going to be easy. This is not going to be. And that's, you know, again, I guess that's what these troops go through. And that's why they probably deserve some gratitude and latitude for what they do. I know they're called to do it. And it's their duty and they're trained to do it, but it's not easy. It wasn't easy.
1: And a terrific job on the production, editing, and storytelling by our own Greg Hengler. And a special thanks to Peter Braxton for sharing his story of his first day up in the air as a pilot, a trained pilot in the U.S. Air Force in Afghanistan. On that very first day, he hears the words, "You're getting shot at." And he's flying a KC-10, by the way, a big refueling tanker. And every day he's briefed about the perils of being in the air. The intel officers are telling him the kind of weapons the enemy has, where to go, where not to go. But of course, war and combat, well, they're unpredictable. And in the end, he had one task: bring his crew home. And bring them home he did. The story of Peter Braxton's first day of combat in Afghanistan here on Our American Stories. 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
4: From ABC News, Tech Trends. In 19 years with the Pittsburgh Steelers, former head coach Mike Tomlin built an impressive record. No losing seasons, second most wins in team history, and a Super Bowl title. And now we're learning, for much of that time, he was also building a city in Minecraft.
5: I got interested in this creative mode. I like to build. I've always had an interest in architecture and so forth. So I started doing this creative city.
4: In the first of a series of videos, Tomlin is taking us into the city he spent well over a decade creating.

0: in the night on a cross-country flight. CBS ordered 17 episodes, and the show was introduced to generations of children on September 13th, 1969, as Scooby-Doo, Where Are You? Just a few weeks before Sesame Street premiered. What's remarkable about Scoob's first episode is that it established everything that the franchise would be known for, from the plot structure to the visuals, making each episode feel unique yet familiar by inserting different monsters, settings, gags, etc. Let's take a deep dive into this mystery, getting some help from the gang who created the show. Here's animation historian Mark Evener.
1: Don Messick did the voice of Scooby-Doo originated, and Don was just brilliant at breathing life to that character.
0: Here's the voice of the snack-loving beatnik Shaggy, legendary disc jockey Casey Kasem.
2: Well, I think Don got into the psyche of an animal that was very much like Scooby-Doo. That dog was alive, and it was a being, a human being.
3: And here's Boldy-O-Do.
1: He just invested that character with so much personality and made him so funny that it's impossible not to love him.
3: Do I get a Scooby Snack?
4: We'll look for one after we're off the camera here.
3: Okay. Scooby-Dooby-Doo.
5: I just got the idea for a trap that'll solve this mystery. 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
0: Here's the voice of the confident, all-American, ascot-wearing Fred, Frank Welker.
5: Hang on, gang!
6: The way that I got the part for Freddie, I was doing a stand-up routine, and within this routine, I did like a dog and cat fight, a lot of, you know. And this executive said, you know, we're doing a show called Scooby-Doo, and there's a dog. Why don't you come in and audition for Scooby-Doo? And I said, great. So I went over there, and I got the script, and I saw Shaggy. This is me. Funny character, you know, and I'm always playing the straight guys. And so I sit down and meet Casey, and he's just fantastic. I said, well, what part are you reading for? And he says, oh, I'm reading for Shaggy, and I want to read for Freddie.
2: Character I wanted to do was Fred. And so they said, no, we'd like you to read the other character, Shaggy. I said, oh, okay, well, what is it you want? And he said, well, come up with something. And what I came up with was, Scoob, old buddy, old friend, old pal, it's me, your friend Shaggy.
7: Like, wow, my favorite. A double, triple-decker sardine and marshmallow fudge sandwich. Open the mouth, between the gums. Look out, stomach, here it comes.
2: They called me back three times, and a third time, apparently they saw what they liked, and so they hired me.
8: Well, gang, I guess that wraps up another mystery.
0: Here's the voice of the bespectacled, bookish Velma, Nicole Jaffe.
9: My glasses! I can't see without my glasses.
10: It was not my real voice, but it wasn't that far away. Velma lisps, I lisp. Velma has kind of a slightly kooky voice. I guess my voice is slightly kooky.
0: Here's the voice of the attractive, accident-prone Daphne, Heather North.
11: That's your cue, Daph.
12: Right. Oh, no. My finger's stuck in the keys. I can't work the trick.
13: Danger-prone Daphne did it again.
14: Danger-prone Daphne. Yeah.
12: Wait! Help me!
14: The girl that had played Daphne for a short period of time had left and gone to New York to get married. Nicole Jaffe David was my roommate and said, get in here. They're looking for Daphne. You can do Daphne.
12: Jeepers!
14: I'm doing Velma. We could do this together. This would be great fun. And I auditioned and got the part.
0: Together, these characters formed Mystery Inc. and embarked on countless mysteries to seek out the truth in their van dubbed the Mystery Machine. Predictably, the monsters always turned out to be humans in disguise.
15: And I'd have done it, too, if you kids hadn't come along.
0: And contrary to popular belief, the phrase, meddling kids, is never mentioned until episode 20 during season 2.
16: And it would have been mine if it hadn't been to those meddling kids.
0: But even then, it was not muttered with much consistency, only being said twice in the original series. After season 1 of Scooby-Doo, the series was a ratings smash hit. Up to 65% of the Saturday morning audience was tuning in to Scooby-Doo.

0: Scooby-Doo, and its popularity hasn't slowed down to this day. There have been many spin-offs, blockbuster movies, and merchandising, but the heart of the characters has remained. And thanks to reruns, a new generation of kids get to enjoy Scoob and the gang as they solve their mysteries.
1: And a terrific job on the production, editing, and storytelling by our own Greg Hengler. And my goodness, out of 1969's mayhem and chaos, that year there was the Zodiac Killer, the Tate Murders. But there it was, Scooby-Doo debuting in September of 1969 and pulling 65% of the Saturday morning audience. There were spinoffs, yes, there were blockbusters, but there are the reruns for generation after generation to enjoy. A classic American cartoon, and in a sense, classic American art. The story of Scooby-Doo, here on Our American Stories.
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0: 50. Mainly cloudy skies expected. Daytime highs approaching 64. Tomorrow, lots of sunshine. From the Weatherology Weather Center, I'm meteorologist Paul Trombley.
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9: This is Our American Stories, and now it's time for our series, Do the Right Thing, which revolves around ethical dilemmas. And always sponsored by the great folks at the Daniels Fund. Robbie brings us the story of a man who gave up the chance to be the CEO of a Fortune 500 company because of one man's character.
10: At the age of only 23, Tim Lulliet got the opportunity to work at Ford Motors with industry icons like Lee Iacocca and Henry Ford II. There, he quickly rose to management level. Later, when he was offered what most would see as a life-changing opportunity, he turned it down to work with one man, racing and auto manufacturing legend Roger Penske, the current owner of the Indianapolis Motor Speedway, whose company is worth over $1.5 billion.
11: I was going to go become chairman of Federal Mogul, and I needed references. You know, it's a normal process. So I asked my neighbor, a guy named Roger Penske, if he would be one of the references for me, and he said, yeah, but only if you have dinner with me tonight. I said, oh, okay. And he said, look, for a lot of reasons, he says, I need somebody to come in and help me run this business. I'll be happy to be a reference, but if you want to come in and help me operate some of the myriad of businesses that Penske had grown and clean them up, he said, I'd be happy to find you a spot here to do that. So I sat back with my wife and I said, I hear I can be the chairman, CEO of a Fortune 500 company, or I can be at the right hand of Roger Penske. This is an easy call. I can always be CEO and chairman someday of somebody else. I'm going to learn here. And that was some of the most beneficial days of my career with Roger. When Roger said, hey, let's go to dinner, and we agreed, he said, are you free tomorrow night? I said, well, yeah. Why? He said, well, I got to go to Europe. I said, let's go to Europe, and we'll talk on the plane, and we'll come back on Friday. All right.
10: Tim knew he wanted to work with Roger Penske, but seeing Roger's character in action solidified his decision.
11: So the reason he was going to Europe is that he had a company that was making fuel injectors for Mercedes trucks. Mercedes is, people don't know this, but Mercedes, instead, in addition to being a very good luxury car manufacturer, is the number one manufacturer of Class A trucks in the world. They own Freightliner here in the States, but Mercedes brand everywhere else. And the Actros, which was the truck back then they had, was the number one truck, and it was all new, and all new engines, new emissions. Diesel engines used to be pretty dirty. They're still not the cleanest things on earth, but to get these things

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13: And we return to Our American Stories. While we have 50 states today, it might surprise some of you listening that some didn't make the cut. From Deseret to Superior to Lincoln, and the subject of our next story, Franklin. Here to tell the story of the lost state of Franklin is J.D. Phillips, the man behind the popular YouTube channel, The Appalachian Storyteller. Take it away, J.D.
14: Our story begins in 1784. A new country, the United States, is born from the ashes of the Revolutionary War. It was a time of great opportunity, as all land east of the Mississippi River was ceded by Great Britain to this new nation. But the reality was that nearly all of the people living in these 13 states actually lived on the eastern side of the Appalachian Mountains. There were only a few routes over them, and all those trails were controlled by the Native Americans. There were few white men who had successfully breached the mountain barrier and had set up forts in small villages on the western slopes. They were a hardy breed of men, known as the Overmountain Men. They had learned much from the natives about surviving in the wilderness and fighting tactics. North Carolina was facing several problems. It claimed so much land that it was impossible to practically govern it all. News from its coastal capital took months to reach the people living on the western side of the Appalachians. And at the same time, North Carolina couldn't afford to send any military aid to help these mountain men fight the natives who were defending their homeland. With that in mind, politicians set out giving huge land grants to soldiers who had fought in the Revolution, helping to eventually fill the territory with loyalists and men willing to fight the government's battle for them to claim this new land. Yet, to their surprise, many of the soldiers were tired of fighting wars. And furthermore, North Carolina politicians had another problem. They were flat broke. The war had left them penniless, so they created the Land Grab Act, opening up the vast area that would eventually become Tennessee to any person who was willing to pay $10 for 100 acres. And they sold nearly 4 million acres of this land in a mere 8 months. But wouldn't you know it, over 3 million of those acres were now owned by politicians and their business friends, and many times without any actual proof of payment. Finally, by April of 1884, under pressure from Congress to pay off its debts, North Carolina ceded 29 million acres, all of its land that laid between the Mississippi River and the Appalachian Mountains, back to the federal government. However, once the U.S. government realized that they were now responsible for all the costs to fight those Cherokee Indians, they soon changed their mind. Suddenly, the Overmountain Men living on the western slopes of the Appalachians were without state or country. Yet, these were no ordinary men. They were Appalachian. And soon, the entire course of American history would be altered as these men in this area set out to become the 14th state in the United States. By August of 1884, nearly 100 Overmountain Men met in what is now Jonesboro, Tennessee, and discussed the dire circumstances. They found themselves without any official status, protection, or judicial accommodations. John Sevier was one of the men who attended this meeting. His leadership had proved vital during the Battle of Kings Mountain just a few years earlier. He was very well respected by his peers.

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2: Slight chance of rain showers today. Otherwise, cloudy skies expected. Daytime highs approaching 66. Mainly cloudy skies expected tonight. Slight chance of rain showers. Lows dip down to about 50. High temperatures reach up to 64 tomorrow. Mainly sunny skies. From the Weatherology Weather Center, I'm meteorologist Paul Trombley.

0: She, you know, allowed him to flourish at his own pace. She took care of him, but I think she realized that much of what was in front of him, he had to figure out and do himself, and he did. I can remember one time we were in our row house, and we were in our bedroom. My brother and I were in one bedroom. My parents were in the what you would call the master bedroom, which was paper thin and 3 feet apart. They were listening to the radio, and we would listen, you know, lying in bed. And we were messing around, and my father said, "Hey, don't stop messing around. I'm going to come in and get after you." And we kept messing around. So here comes my father into our bedroom. You know, I don't know what he's going to try to do, but as he's coming in, I'm taking off. So we're going around in kind of a circle. I'm going from my bedroom to their bedroom to my bedroom, and he's trying to catch me. My brother is lying in bed laughing. He knows that he's not going to get spanked. He's kind of like protected. So finally, my mother grabs me and says, "All right, now leave him alone," meaning me. So she was my protector, and we quieted down and went to bed.
1: And we're listening to Paul Westhead, the former Los Angeles Lakers coach. He coached Magic Johnson's first year in the NBA, an epic time for the NBA, actually, as the NBA matured and became a real national professional league again. It had struggled through the 1970s. And he's on to talk about his life and his book called The Speed Game, and listening to Westhead describe life in the West Philly streets when he was young, before video games, before Instagram, heck, before TV. That was back when kids had to just make up their own entertainment and go out on the streets unsupervised for hours at a time. And it's sounding like such a good thing just listening to it. And I think all of us are wondering, wow, did we used to live like that? And hopefully, at least some places, we're going to try and continue to live like that, because what a thing for kids to be able to do, hang around unsupervised and just play for days at a time. When we come back, more with Paul Westhead, his life and his book, The Speed Game, here on Our American Stories. 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

0: I hear that the Cheltenham High coaching position opened up again. So I get in touch with them, and I said, yeah, this is Paul Westhead. I interviewed last year, and now I'm at Dayton. And they see my credentials as a freshman coach, and they say, yes, you can be our teacher and coach at Cheltenham High. So how life changes in 1 year, that I then went back to Cheltenham and became their basketball coach and English teacher for 5 years. And in some ways, the happiest 5 years of my career.
1: And around this time of coaching around Philadelphia, you end up going to Puerto Rico, a trip that would eventually change your life. Talk about that.
0: I kind of stumbled into this. In your life, you always need somebody to give you a helping hand or give you a break. I became a college coach in Philadelphia at St. Joseph's because Jack McKinney hired me as his freshman coach. And then McKinney, during his coaching, went down to Puerto Rico to coach in the summer. 1 year he was to go back, and he couldn't do it. He had some other responsibilities. So he asked me if I would go down, and I did. So once I got down there and I saw the scene, I mean, it was an incredible basketball league. And the players were just pure basketball players. They just loved the game, and they loved to play fast. So that was kind of my introduction to the speed game. I saw a group of young men coming down the court and shooting within 4 or 5 seconds. They didn't run plays. Back in the States, if you're a coach, if you're a college coach and you're any good, you have 10 different plays, and everybody has to work them and practice them and pass the ball 5, 6, 7 times before you take a shot. Well, the Puerto Rican players say, well, just pass me the ball. If I'm open, I'll shoot it. And they were making them. Ironically, the more you pass the ball and work to get a good shot, it puts a very high priority on that shot. And therefore, it's harder to make. Whereas the fast break system of the Puerto Rican style is, they didn't have a lot of priority on the shot. They said, if I'm open, I shoot it. And if I miss, so what? I'll get another shot and make that. These are the things that got ingrained into my coaching background that led me to become, you know, a fast break choke coach.
1: And from there, you moved to Los Angeles at a very interesting time. But you didn't start out as a coach. Talk about that, and talk about Magic Johnson, Kareem Abdul-Jabbar. This was a time that people really started to pay attention to the LA Lakers. Talk about that and how you became the head coach and your time in Los Angeles.
0: It was Jack McKinney. McKinney was an assistant with the Portland Trailblazers under Jack Ramsey when Jerry Buss is the brand new owner. Magic Johnson was just drafted, and they hired Jack McKinney to be their coach. He calls me and says, I'd like you to be my assistant. You want to think it over? I said, yeah, I just thought it over. I'll be there tomorrow. Started the season, and then about 10 games into the season, we had a day off, and Jack said, do you want to play some tennis? I said, sure. And I went to the court and waited a half an hour. He didn't show. I waited an hour. He didn't show. And so I just went home and just thought maybe something came up. And his wife called hours later and said, Jack has not been around. And she searched, and they ultimately found him in the hospital. He had a bicycle accident and was seriously injured. And the next day we had a game. So I went to the shoot around practice, and people say, well, why'd they pick you as the coach? Well, it was either me or the trainer. That was the staff. I remember Jerry Buss saying, yeah, you're in charge for tonight. I knew I had to be because they couldn't find anyone in 5 hours. Miraculously, we won the game with a kind of fall away jump shot by Jamal Wilkes. And, you know, out of, a little bit out of default, I was the interim head coach of this team in Los Angeles, the Lakers, with Kareem and Magic.
1: You can't make that up, folks. I mean, getting to Los Angeles, starting as an assistant, and the head coach gets hurt. And by the way, that's the last thing he wanted. He was real friends with Jack McKinney, and it broke his heart that that's how he got the job, but he had a job to do. Jack had to get better. Paul had to coach the team. And as he put it, it was him or it was the trainer. And when we come back, we're going to hear more from this remarkable life story, from the streets of West Philly to the golden lights and big city lights of Los Angeles coaching.

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3: Slight chance of rain showers today. Otherwise, cloudy skies expected. Daytime highs approaching 66. Mainly cloudy skies expected tonight. Slight chance of rain showers. Lows dip down to about 50. High temperatures reach up to 64 tomorrow. Mainly sunny skies. From the Weatherology Weather Center, I'm meteorologist Paul Trombley.
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20: And we continue with Our American Stories and with Paul Westhead's story. He's also the author of a fantastic book, The Speed Game. If you're a sports fan, pick it up. Heck, if you're not a sports fan, pick it up. It's a heck of a life story. When we last left off, Paul had managed to become the head coach of the Los Angeles Lakers, a position he really didn't expect to have. You were just sort of thrown into the middle of things, Paul. Did that make it any easier for you?
21: Something, you know, when necessity is right in front of you, you almost have no choice. I had to coach the game that night, and the next day they said, well, we have another two games at home, we're going to keep you. And I just went literally from game to game. So on the one hand, I was an experienced basketball coach. I mean, I knew the game. I didn't know the pro game, and I didn't know all the ins and outs of what professional players think about. I mean, they think about their contracts. They think about money. They think about their family. My experience with players who thought about going to class.
20: And you learn a lot about egos and salaries and all the things that come with coaching a pro team. And of course, none of these problems and baggage come with coaching college or high school. But you make it all the way to the NBA championship in your first year. Talk about that ride. Talk about that final game. Magic Johnson becomes the center because Kareem is hurt, and you managed to win anyway. Talk about that.
21: We had good success leading up to the championship round. We just seemed to be getting better and better as we got into the playoffs. Magic had a terrific rookie year. And what I learned about Kareem Abdul-Jabbar is that whatever he gave you in the regular season of 82 games, he upped the level in the playoffs. So with that going forward, you know, we had a terrific series with the Sixers, and Kareem was very instrumental in us winning game five that put us up. And now we have to go back to Philadelphia, and Kareem is in the hospital. I mean, his ankle is blown up, and he's not going to play for sure. A little bit out of default.

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8: And we return to Our American Stories and Paul Westhead's story. Paul has been the coach of many important and interesting basketball teams in the United States, including the LA Lakers, the Oregon Ducks women's basketball team, the Denver Nuggets, and LMU, which is what we're talking about now. When we last left off, you finally had a place to play the speed game, and it was something that would ultimately change basketball. Paul, you met two young men during this time who would also change the team. Talk about Hank Gathers and Bo Kimble.
9: Yeah, two Philly boys who are from my hometown, and I finally meet them in Los Angeles. They're at USC and wanting to transfer, and I'm at LMU, a little school down by the LAX airport. They come to visit, walk them around campus, and the final thing I do is I take them in my office and show them about 5 minutes of game film to say, hey, this is what we do here at LMU. And we walk outside, and Bo says to me, come on, coach, we're from Philly and you're from Philly. You made up that film. You doctored that. You edited that. You did something to that because nobody plays like that. And I said, no, that's the real film. That's how we play. That's how fast we play. And they looked at each other and they said, well, we're coming. Everything I ever did changed from that moment on. They had the talent, the toughness, and the grittiness. They're the ones who, along with another transfer, Corey Gaines from UCLA, they're the ones that brought the rest of the players into playing fast and following my system. And once your players buy in, then you have a chance. They just wanted to run and shoot and show that they could be great players, and they both had aspirations of being professional players, and they would do anything to follow the speed game.
8: Indeed, you won a lot of games at LMU, and you got a lot of attention, and these guys led the nation in scoring, which was amazing considering your school had not been getting much national attention at all up until this point. But now you were winning, and it seemed the players had really bought the speed game, well, to a new level. Talk about that night at the University of Portland that changed everything, Coach. Hank had had some heart troubles, and then came that game, the game, as so many basketball fans remember it. Talk about that night that so many of us remember.
9: Well, this was the West Coast Conference playoff game. We were playing University of Portland, and you know, we were on our game. Everything was going as expected. We were in the first half. We got a 10-point lead, and we were just ready to just explode. We stole the ball, threw the ball to Hank Gathers, and he went barreling down the lane and scored a thunderous slam dunk, and then turned to get back on defense and barely got to half court and collapsed. And ultimately, he died, and everything that we were doing changed forever. The loss of Hank Gathers was something that players and myself and people of the loyal

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3: Slight chance for showers today. Otherwise, cloudy skies expected. Highs level off around 66. 50 tonight, slight chance of rain showers. Tomorrow, high of 64. Bright sunshine and dry. Monday and Tuesday, mid-60s. Monday, upper 60s by Tuesday. From the Weatherology Weather Center, I'm meteorologist Paul Frombly.
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0: Morning Farm Time here on the Linder Work. I'm Linda Brecke. Thank you for joining us this morning, October 3rd. And looks like most of the rain in the state of Minnesota is in far northern Minnesota at this hour. Otherwise, pretty clear looking radar. And Dan Lemke, our weather specialist, will have more on weather coming up a little later in our broadcast. We'll be back with Ag PhD and Darren Hefty just a moment.
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3: 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Once you've discovered the differences from grid to grid or zone to zone, you can even those fertilizer levels out using Variate technology. 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What we do is develop a prescription formula, send a tractor pulling the spreader or the propelled application machine, and the equipment then adjusts the rate on the go. A second way to use VRT is to replace the nutrients that you've just removed from a field. Instead of looking at soil tests, you can just use your yield maps. We use the Verify software to do this in about 2 seconds as it multiplies yield times the amount of each nutrient you just pulled off the field. Well, this is great, so you don't have to go backwards in terms of soil fertility levels. It does nothing to solve any problem areas. For example, let's say your phosphorus to zinc rate was way out of balance and hurting your yield. 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We'll talk more about variable rate options and our recommendations coming up next.
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3: Another way some people use variable rate technology is to set up yield zones in fields. Example, if your goal in one area is 250 bushel corn, but is 200 in another spot, fertilizer rates adjust.

0: accordingly. Minimum and maximum application rates can also enter into this equation. Let's say that you don't want to spend more than a certain dollar amount. You can easily cap your rates. But on the other hand, let's say you want to put out a few pounds of fertilizer in every area of every field, no matter what. Well, it's easy to set a minimum rate too. After all this discussion about different ways to use variable rate fertilizer technology, you may be more confused than ever. Let's simplify it. First, when you soil sample, use small grids or nothing bigger than 5 acres so you can find the variability in your yields. Along with your soil testing, compare your yields to fertility levels, as that will help you determine which fertilizers to invest in and which ones to skip or reduce. We do this all with the Verify software. If you're going to fertilize without using soil testing, we suggest you apply removal rates at varying levels across your fields based on your yield maps. This replaces fertilizer that you've used, but by using variable rate technology, you don't apply excess amounts in low yielding areas. Investing fertilizer wisely at different levels across each field is essential if you want to maximize your profits. I'm Darren Hefty.
1: Good morning. This is Saturday Morning Farm Time on Linder Farm Network. And coming up, we'll hear from Jim Emter and on and Company Alexander about markets on Friday and for the week. Linder Farm Network's coverage this week of the World Dairy Expo has been to you by Compeer Financial, supporting agriculture and rural America. Ann Lemke was at World Dairy Expo this week in Madison, Wisconsin.
2: 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And you're based in central Minnesota, I understand, Brad. 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
3: Yeah, absolutely. Happy to be here with you, Dan. Based on out of our Waite Park office right in Stearns County. We got an office right there, right in basically a little called suburb of St. Cloud that way. Working with dairy farm families, crop a good chunk of Minnesota, and then even into northwestern Wisconsin.
2: Well, you're certainly in Minnesota's dairy belt there for sure. I guess, what are you hearing from farmers? What's the kind of front of mind issues for folks in the dairy industry right now?
3: Sure, absolutely. A lot of it right now is, you know, we're kind of getting into year end. So people are talking tax planning. They need to do that way. Input costs are on everybody's concern for next year. Of course, diesel, through the right now, wondering when that's going to come. The questions fertilizer, you know, if they should start doing any prepaying, and we're really not quite sure what the best avenue is with that. So beef on dairy piece of it, you know, kind of coming down, you know, prices have been slipping a little bit, but still relatively strong as, you know, if we look historically. Those are kind of the main areas, and then always just what kind of projects are on the horizon for 27 and 28 into the future yet.
2: So we've seen, obviously, over the last, you know, year, two, whatever, a lot of the beef industry, the beef prices have certainly maybe changed some folks' approach with their cattle herds. I guess, what have you seen and what's kind of trending in that regard?
3: Yeah, absolutely. It seems like producers have really honed in on really trying to figure out exactly how many heifers they need to be able to maintain the dairy herd, and everything else is basically getting bred to beef. Seems like they've gotten a lot better at really, really just figuring out how many they truly need, a couple extra just to maintain a little bit of a margin, but it's not by many.
2: That's Brad Herkenhoff with Compeer Financial here on the Linder Farm Network. 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
1: Yesterday at the close, and thank you, Dan, for those reports from World Dairy Expo this weekend. And December corn was at 4.97¾ yesterday, down 4½. March was at 5.11½, down 5¼ at the close. November soybeans 12.78¼, down 5¾. January 12.94½, down 6¼. And March at 13.04¾. And soybeans again for March down as well, down 6 cents. So November 12.78¼, down 5¾ yesterday at the close. December Chicago wheat up 0.25¢. December Minneapolis wheat 6.98, and that was up 1¼. Live cattle trade yesterday, October 218, 85, down 45. December 221, 47, down 170. October feeder cattle, 334, 62, down 425. November, down 520. Lean hogs were higher, October 77, 87, up 37. December 70, 12, and up 120. We'll hear from Jim Emter in a moment.
4: You don't think about your well until something's off. Rust stains, low pressure, water just doesn't taste right.

0: Compart Horse Store would like to make swine producers aware of increased availability of genetic material through our Boar Stud Network, as well as natural service boars. 2025 nursery closeout data shows an incredible 1.04% nursery mortality on 237,000 piglets through 58 pounds. If you're interested in easy starting robust pigs, call Compart at 507-81-9280.
1: Corn and soybeans lower Friday with a closer look at yesterday's markets and a recap of trade for the week. Here's Jim Emter, Van Dorn & Company, Alexandria.
2: Linda, it's been a bit of a rough day on Friday and really a rough week when you look at underlying tones of a market here. Corn market on the day on Friday, not terrible, but still weaker, down 4.5 cents. Soybeans down 5.75. But when we look to the weekly trade, for the first time in a while, we're seeing some bigger pullbacks to the downside, down 30.5 in corn here this week, soybeans down 40.75. So again, we can obviously chalk some of that to the stocks report. We can chalk some of that up to finally better weather conditions. A lot of areas are going to need to dry out ahead. But, I mean, we're looking at a two-week outlook, Linda, where we see less precipitation, next to no precipitation for a lot of areas, which is definitely needed. But sunshine and warm weather, it's welcome, and we need it. But some damage had been done. Too much rain in areas is going to be something that lingers on through harvest, and it's going to throw some people in areas. So, again, I just think the culmination of a lot of things that brought pressure, it's not uncommon when you've got prices that have rallied this much to take a pullback during harvest, and with harvest looking to pick up, I think that's a lot of the reason that we're seeing that. Now, where's the key level to find support? We really feel this 472 to 492 is a key area. We said it broke that 525 area, 526, that's where we'd head down to, and we've done it very quickly. So now I think we're going to find support in this range. Watch it as we work ahead off the December and see where we can pick up the pieces and bounce from. But I think that's the zone we'll focus in. As for the soybeans, though, that's the wild card market. No question to a T, we're hearing a lot of better-than-expected yields out through North Dakota. Keep in mind, that's where the epicenter had been, and individuals that are just flabbergasted as to how good those yields are out there, despite how little of water they had, for them to meet APH levels with little waters they had has been pretty impressive. That, too, is a reason why you're seeing futures levels fall, and my concern is if their crop is better out there, that might cause some of the basis levels to stumble here a little bit as we get deeper in harvest. So keep an eye on that here as we work ahead.
1: And a livestock futures mixed on Friday with the cattle futures and feeders lower, lean hogs higher. Here on Friday and for the week.
2: Yeah, as you look to the feeder cattle market down 425, no question on a setback. But for the weekly trade, Linda, we were only down 30 cents in the feeder cattle. So a lot of back and forth in a range is where feeders are at. Live cattle, same token, we were down to 170 on Friday. A little bit more deferred months, but on the week only down 0.025. So, I mean, next to unchanged on that. Really what happened late week is PAC started pulling bids. You know, we had seen mostly paid prices of 220 live in the north, dress 345, 350, but then here to finish this week, it seemed like they either got what they needed or they're going to take their chances in the next week, backed away, and that's what caused the prices to fall Friday. Negotiated cash trade volume was over 100,000 head this week. Box beef started the week strong, but then broke on Wednesday, and that added some pressure as well. And then the net beef exports were 14.5. That was up 55% from the previous week and 29% from the four-week average. So, again, it just those packer bids getting pulled was a big part of cattle. Now, hogs, on the other hand, cash was soft all week long. Weighted average price now near 77. Carcass values near 85.30. Net pork exports were 35.3 thousand metric tons. That was unchanged from the previous week, up 1% from the prior week. But it's like the hog futures setting new lows yesterday, found some support. On Friday, we finished up a good amount here. And on the week, we are still 35 cents, but at least seeing the support price in hogs pick up volume was a big, big feature here to kind of close things out. The October was up 40, you know, the deferred's up 125, 22 and a half to 160. So nice to see that hog market step up off those lows here today.
1: Jim Emter, Van Dorn & Company, Alexandria. Minnesota Commissioner of Agriculture Tom Peterson says Minnesota officials are trying to find ways to ease the burden of the high diesel costs for ag product haulers. The Walz administration announced an order that allows an additional 10-cent weight limit on vehicles transporting agricultural products on state and local highways.
3: Challenging right now is, you know, these high diesel prices, you know, almost 40% more than what they were a year ago right now. And farmers could really use that money and, you know, really not hitting at a great time with harvest, really hitting full stride. You know, the sugar beet campaign really just started in earnest in some parts of the state yesterday. And so this is a big challenge as we look, you know, to what's going on. So yesterday,

0: governor issued a emergency order that allows for trucks to do 10% overweight without a permit, or the executive order actually serves as the permit. That's already allowed for sugar beets and potatoes, but we added corn, soybeans, wheat right now. And so that'll help farmers, to go a little bit over the weight, save a trip or two. We've seen other states, North Dakota, South Dakota, increase their weight limits as well. And so we'll keep working on that. We also working and looking at if we can, within the state's powers, without calling the legislature, can do something about the red dye issue. But that's also not a cut and dry issue in Minnesota. It has other issues. We'll keep looking at all these things that could help that situation.
1: Minnesota Commissioner of Agriculture Tom Peterson. Back more in a moment.
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1: Field conditions are improving in Candiohi County, and some farmers are starting to harvest soybeans, according to Jason Fusi with Central Crop Consulting. We talked with Jason yesterday.
3: The recent rainfall that we had over the last extended 2 weeks here, it's been tough. Everything's staying wet, muddy, but the last few days with some breezy conditions, some sunshine, things have turned on. We're seeing things graying off, which is wonderful. A lot of things are coming around. A lot of the beans look like they could be getting ready. Some guys started last night and taking some beans later in the day. That dew was heavy this morning, so you guys will be able to start by noon or something today. But yeah, they're starting to get some beans. I got some corn that's been coming out over the last few days as well, and that's coming out wonderful. And yeah, we're making progress, and it's going to get busier and busier. So next week looks like an amazing week for harvest.
1: And some farmers are getting back into the fields in the Jackson, Rock Nobles, and Cottonwood County area, according to Jim Nesseth with Extended Ag Services.
4: I think we'll see some activity on the corn side of the rotation for sure. I talked to one producer this morning. He's doing some earlage, and a couple others are going to go out. The fields seem to be firming up pretty good. Just that little bit of breeze we got yesterday and sunshine has helped. It's just going to depend on your soil type, your drainage, those types of things. But I think we'll see corn being taken out this weekend. The sun keeps shining, and we get a little breeze. I think we'll maybe get some bean activity next week.
1: Nesseth says there are some issues with soybeans after the recent wet weather.
4: Well, we're, standability is an issue on the corn side. The soybeans are hanging in, but the reports that we are getting so far is that we are seeing some mold in some of the soybean fields, and actually in some cases we're seeing some sprouting of some of the corn, the corn ears. And so, it's a concern. We just don't know exactly how bad it will be. We'll just have to wait and see once we start harvesting it. But really nothing we can do except get it harvested and then look at the quality of the grain and see if we have, some procedures, some issues with mycotoxins, those type of things.
1: Farmers are getting into the fields late this week. Harvest in Stevens County, according to Reed Peterson with Trico Ag Service, Hancock.
5: Just finally yesterday afternoon, guys were getting started on some soybeans. We got some guys doing corn, and things are looking much better if we keep the rain away longer. So I think they're going to open up sugar beets next week, the way it sounds. So them guys need to deal with mud either.
1: And Peterson says one of the main Reed also talked about some of the other areas with the harvest in his region.
5: I think so. For the most part, pretty good. I mean, I think everything will be above average. There's definitely some really, really good ones, and there's definitely going to be some surprises kind of on the lower side. But I think we'll be average or above average. So it looks okay.
1: And Peterson says farmers in the Stevens County area need to get the edible bean crop harvested.

0: doing?
1: Yeah, the forecast actually looks pretty promising for sun and warmer weather still. So, yeah, we got to get all these beans out. A lot of them are left in the ground, and they need to lift them, and we need the sunshine and wind out, so that would be great.
0: And now with a look at that weather forecast, let's turn it over to our ag weather specialist, Dan Lemke.
2: We have another mild morning across Minnesota with warmer temperatures than what we saw at this time yesterday. We were in the 30s and 40s to kick off our Friday, but today we're into the up 40s and low 50s to start this Saturday. Radar picture once again quiet, but there is a fair amount of cloud cover out there this morning. We'll see more of that hanging around today than we saw Friday, as we can expect a mix of clouds and sun. We have cold front working its way our direction, contributing to the cloud cover. Could also spur some afternoon showers, even an isolated thunderstorm later today. Most of that activity is expected across northern and parts of central Minnesota, but some passing showers are possible over a good chunk of the state today. Right into tomorrow, though, it looks like we will clear out and begin a stretch of mostly sunny, dry, and mild days. Temperatures today, tomorrow, and into the first part of next week, like they'll stay slightly cooler with highs generally in the 60s. By Tuesday, though, we warm a bit with more 70s in the mix. Overall, it looks like we'll be in for a lot of sunshine, dry conditions, and mild temperatures through next week and into the next weekend as well. We have a bit of a hiccup today, though, as skies will be partly to mostly cloudy. Some showers, even an isolated thunder possible this afternoon, again, mainly across the northern tier of the state, but scattered activity is possible, I swear. Highs in the mid to upper 60s, maybe a few 70s. It is going to be windy today, too, as we see south winds at 10 to 20 and gusty. Decreasing cloud overnight, though, lows dip into the 40s and lower 50s. By Sunday, we settle into a nice stretch of fall weather. Sunshine, highs mostly in the 60s, winds from the northwest 5 to 10. Sunny in 60s Monday, sunny, slightly warmer midweek with highs in the 70s for Tuesday and Wednesday. With your Linder Farm Network weather, I'm Dan Lemke.
0: Thank you, Dan. 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Well, September weather averaged warmer than normal in Minnesota, according to Pete Bouet, Minnesota State climatologist. And most of Minnesota had above normal precipitation during September.
3: Well, the overall drier, but September gave it an assist. Most places in the state finished with above normal precipitation. So there was a little bit of improvement across much of the state. It's still got quite a bit of deficit that we've been building all year long. So it's going to take more than that to get rid of the drought. Definitely no drought at all. Pretty much now south of the Twin Cities to the Iowa border. Really, Iowa.
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6: Good morning. How are you?
5: So I saw you jetted off to New York this past week.
6: Oh, my gosh. We were literally, okay, I said 48 hours. I think we were there 50 hours. And I'm assuming you saw this on Facebook. I said we walked 20 miles, but I actually added up this morning. We walked 25.3 miles in that 50 hours. So we were walking 2 miles an hour, if you hear what I'm saying. Like we were walking. And that would be the whole time, even while we slept. But we saw so much. And the reason we went is there is a book. I don't know if you've ever read it. It's called Unreasonable Hospitality. And it was written by Will Gardera. And Will opened this restaurant in New York called 11 Madison Park. And the whole story behind it is he believed that his goal was to provide service above anybody else in the industry. And the reason I resonate with that book is because that's always been my goal. You know, my goal has always been that if you're working with the agents here at the Gwaltney Group, that you're going to have an experience unlike anywhere else you work, because we're going to do the extra things, whether it's the red ribbon concierge, the party we throw the buyers after they move in, our over the top client appreciation parties or just the things we do, like, oh yes, a package got delivered at your house that you just moved out of, but I'm going to run pick it up and where can I deliver it to you? You know, just the extra service, right?
5: Absolutely.
6: And that's how that restaurant is. And I just really wanted to go, and it's tough, tough ticket to get into. You literally have to go on Resy only. You can't use Open Table, and you have to go on the first day of the month. And it takes about 20 minutes for all the reservations to fill up for the following month.
5: Oh my goodness.
6: So we went on in August to book in September. So Scott wanted to do it for my birthday. And I said, no, I'd rather be home with the kids for my birthday. But we went a few days after. So while we were in New York, I said, well, we are not going to New York without seeing Jake, because Michael Grobe on our team, who you know, has a son who is a star on Broadway in the show Chicago.
5: No kidding.
6: He plays Mary Sunshine. So we got to see Jake. We got to experience 11 Madison Park. We walked 25 miles. We saw all the sights. The couple that we met is a friend I've met through these elite retreats that I go to for Remax. So she's a top producer in Michigan. And she and her husband have become friends with Scott and I. So we went with those guys, and we had a whirlwind 2 days and fun, fun, fun. And we walked. And of course, as she's a realtor, I'm a realtor. While we did all this walking, when we would see something for sale, of course, we'd pull up our app and look at it. And I'm going, oh my goodness, how does anyone afford to live in this city? It is crazy, crazy expensive. Like, we saw apartments for rent for $10,000 a month, $12,000 a month for rent. Okay. And then we saw like these really cool looking brownstones for $2.4 million for $1.85. I guess that one was a bargain. They're not big. Okay. So I'm like, all right, I'm done complaining about prices of real estate in Rochester, Minnesota.
5: That's for sure. Oh my gosh. So Michael's son, did he share with you what he has to pay for rent?
6: I didn't ask. And I think I could ask Michael, because I think mom and dad have helped. You know, now that he's on Broadway, it's probably different. But when he was, you know, getting there, it was pretty tough to afford.
5: Oh, my gosh. I can't even imagine that.
6: And I'm sure he had roommates. You know, I'm sure he didn't have a place to himself. But yeah, it was. Oh, my gosh. That kid, he is going to be, his voice is out of this world. Oh, it was such a treat.
5: But you said it does bring things into perspective that while our home prices have risen steadily in years, we are still nowhere near that.
6: Okay, and so I want to stop you right there.
5: Ridiculousness is what that is.
6: Our home prices have continued to, let's say this, let's talk prices versus values. Okay, so home prices, people will say to me, oh, I see prices are going down, down, down. That is different than the value of your home. Values continue to rise, okay? Houses are becoming more valuable assets year after year after year. Some prices have gone down because we have seen some change in our real estate market, and I think you know exactly where I'm going with this.
5: Well, why don't we do that? Robin, why don't you give us like a little class on what's happening in the real estate market today and why it's happening?
6: I would love to, because I think that the most important thing is that you're getting true data, okay? So I feel like as realtors, our job is to completely understand the market, completely understand what is going on, not buying into the gloom and doom of, oh my God, the rates are 8%. I've heard that in a year they're going to be 10. Who in the world says that and knows that? I mean, this is craziness, right? So I think we have to really focus on the facts. And the facts are that our values continue to go up year after year after year. Okay. A fact about interest rates are that they are very cyclical. We've seen interest rates go way, way, way up. We've seen interest rates go way, way, way down. We've talked about this many times on this show, yep, that if we look at the average interest rate over the course of 40 years, it's at 7%. So we're a little bit above average right now. Okay, that's it. We're not crazy at all. So now what's happening is people are realizing houses are sitting on the market a long time. Well, a long time compared to what?
5: Right.
6: Because in 2009, we signed listing agreements for 1 year at a time and hoped and prayed we could get that listing sold in that year. Okay. And the sad thing was, people could not lower their prices then, because if

0: they lowered their prices, they would have to bring money to the table. So they had no choice but wait it out. Well, some of them ran out of money. They couldn't make their payments, and so we had a huge spike in foreclosures. We are not in that same situation, guys. People have equity, and because people have equity, they feel really inclined to do price reduction after price reduction after price reduction. And when I have sellers that call me and say, "Robin, don't you think we should reduce our price?" I say, "No, I do not. You have told me where you are financially. You are perfectly comfortable. You want to sell the house, but that doesn't mean you're desperate. It doesn't mean we have to give it away. You're fine maintaining it and waiting this out." Because what's happening is some people are getting bad information. And whether they're getting it from watching it on TV, listening it to on the radio, no diss to you, Andy, or because I know you're not saying it, but or if they're hearing it from people who they admire and respect and think know it all, or if they just are truly in a desperate financial situation, because sometimes that is the case. Sometimes people don't have the privilege to hold on to their house or wait for it. Maybe they have taken a job out of state and they need to pay to live there, and this house here is no longer good. So this is what I say: should we look into possibly renting it, rather than sell it far below the value? Sometimes they say, "No, I need the cash because I'm going to buy in California or buy in Florida, and I'm going to need my equity out of this house. So I want to sell it." But it's like, let's talk about all the options, because if you're getting the advice to just lower it, lower it, lower it, lower it, guess what? It's not going to bring the buyer faster unless you get to the point where you literally are just giving your house away. Then probably some smart investor is going to buy it knowing that they're going to turn around and sell it for its real value.
1: Absolutely.
0: Okay.
1: Okay.
0: So patience. Patience is the name of the game.
1: All right, Robin. We'll take a break. I want to talk more about this
0: Yes. Okay.
1: after we do this really quick break. Come back in just a moment with Robin Gwaltney, Gwaltney Group RE/MAX Results. 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
1: Welcome back. 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And we're talking about, I guess, you're educating us, providing us with a class on what's happening in the market, and you're stressing patience. When you get together with a seller, how do you stress that? I mean,
2: okay.
1: How does it devolve into a situation where they're asking you whether they should have a price reduction?
2: Let's do a little role playing. Let's pretend I'm at your house to list your house. And usually they ask, hey, Robin, well, you can imagine what questions you'd ask. Like, what's the best time of the year to put my house on the market? Start with that.
1: Okay, Robin. I always hear it's the spring, but what is the best time to put my house on the market?
2: Andy, it is a really good question, because the truth of the matter is it depends on what kind of house you have, what price range it is, where it's located, what the need is, who the buyer is for your house. So let me talk about your particular house, and this is what I'm seeing, okay? So I'll say your particular house, Andy, right now, other houses like it, there are 50 on the market. So you're up against 50 other houses, all right? And in your price range, average days on the market is 81 days, okay? So I want you to understand that in the last 6 months, houses like yours, only 11 have gone pending, okay? And in the last 6 months, only 4 of those have closed, okay? So knowing that, it's like you have to know, 14. So you have to know what the data is based on the snapshot of today in the market. What's going on today in the market? And I think then people say, oh God, I don't want to sit and wait 80 days. I think I'm just going to hang right here and see what happens to the market next year. And I might say, if you have no reason to sell right now, I would probably recommend that. If you don't want to have people in and out of your house for the next 3 months, because if you're looking for, let me list it in the next couple of weekends, get it sold, I would be lying to you if I told you that I think that's likely.
1: And do do they listen to you?
2: Yes.
1: I guess.
2: I think people are really happy to hear that I'm willing to share the real honest to God truth. I had a seller recently call me, and he told me, my house, I have a problem. And I said, oh, what's your problem? Well, we built this really nice house. And believe me, it is a beautiful house. They used a builder from the Twin Cities, and very quality built, very beautiful place. And I said, your house is probably worth about $1.9 million is what I would probably price it at. And that was not what they wanted to hear. They wanted over $2 million. And they were selling in a neighborhood where the average square foot, you know, I did the whole price per square foot in their neighborhood. And then it came out at like $1.82 million or something. And what the highest price was in the neighborhood, what the other houses were bringing, what the lots were, all the things. And I came up with $1.9 million. And they said, well, we want to get more than that because we have more than that into it. And they haven't been there that long. And they said, we ran into this problem with the bank when we built it, because it only appraised at $1.85 million, but we spent $300,000 of our money in it to have this and this and this. And I'm like, you spent that money after the appraisal? And they said, no, that was all in it, but they still only appraised it at this. And I was kind, but I was very straightforward and said, you know, unfortunately, that appraiser used the same comps and comparables that I'm using, that any other realtor is going to use, or that the bank is going to use for your next buyer. And so if you want to list it for that price, then I will recommend that you list it with somebody else, because I feel like I'd be setting you up for disaster. And so they did list with somebody else, and they've listed for over $2 million. And of course, I hope they get it. But
1: yeah,
2: I'm gonna be really surprised if that happens.
1: Boy, I bet you wish you were there when they made the decision to drop $300,000 more into it than what it was appraised at.
2: Yeah, because what happened is they weren't working with a realtor. They were working directly with the builder. And it wasn't a local builder here, and it wasn't a national builder. It was a builder that they chose.

0: from the cities to come to Rochester. So yeah, it's unfortunate, but the fact of the matter is the truth and the facts and the data are what matters. That's what matters. And so if you don't want to risk waiting 3 months to sell your house, then I would tell you probably not the time to put your house on the market.
1: I imagine too, Robin, that when these other folks are falling, I'm going to use the term falling into the trap of these continued price reductions. This is eventually it's got to have an impact on the overall market, right?
0: It absolutely does. And, you know, we are seeing, I may have or may not have mentioned to you in a previous show that we're starting to see appraisals come in quite a bit higher than some of our sale prices. Yeah. So I might sell a house for 460 and it might come back appraised at 500,000, 40,000 more. Well, how can that be?
1: That's nuts.
0: I can tell you how it can be, because that is what the house is worth. Just like the guy who wants it to appraise for more because he spent more on it. The house is worth what the house is worth.
1: This is worth, yeah.
0: And sometimes people say, well, the house is worth what somebody's willing to pay you. Well, that's true if they're a cash buyer, but it ends there. Because if they're not a cash buyer, then the house is going to have to be appraised. And if it has to be appraised, they have to use these comparables that are honest and true, and they're data, right? They can't just say, but this one's so much nicer. It's in the same location, has the same size lot, the same quality build, same year built, same number, but it's so much nicer. So it's worth 300,000 more. No. It's not how it works. It's just not how it works. So when just because a house got sold for 460, if the comps show that it's worth 500, it's still worth 500. And when the appraiser does his job and his or her job, they're going to look at the comps and they're going to say, yeah, this is clearly worth 500,000. Somebody got a great deal. Well, I had a conversation with some agents who said maybe the appraisal values should match the purchase price so that these people don't have all this equity in their home and don't start borrowing against their equity and get themselves into situations. Well, then why do an appraisal? If the appraisal is just going to come in to match the purchase price, for the convenience of, yeah, it's worth it, it should just be a pass fail. It should be like, yes, we're willing to take a risk and borrow against this house, or no, we're not. But you can't just come up with a price that matches the sale price.
1: And that also ignores that, as you have pointed out, the data shows that if you were to wait that length of time that the data indicates the home will likely sell in, you're going to get pretty close to that full value.
0: Correct. Because we're still getting, okay, let me look at this. I think I should have that data here in front of me somewhere. I think we are still getting like 90. Where did I put that?
1: Well, I can tell you the last time we did, a month or so ago, when you had the last market report, it was a little bit above 98%.
0: Yeah. And I think, okay, here we are. It is. Oh, this is interesting. List to sale ratio. Wow. Market average, 100%.
1: Oh, okay.
0: Okay. That is some crazy stuff. Now, there are some price points where it's lower, 95, 97, but that's 100, 100, 100, 100, 100, 100, 99, 99, 99, 101, 102, 101. So yeah, it's telling us that over all the prices, the market average houses are selling for list sales ratio of 100%. So stop with the crazy, crazy idea that just because the house has been sitting on the market for 80 days, when average days on market is 80 days, that this house has lost value and now they're going to sell for this crazy sale price.
1: Yeah, that data also shows that the appraisals are spot on.
0: Right on. So what I'm going to say, because I don't want to sound like I'm talking out of both sides of my mouth, and I have been telling buyers right and left that now is a great time to be a buyer, because there are sellers who are feeling like, geez Louise, I'm one of 512 houses on the market. How do they pick me? How do they, you know, come and buy me before they go buy somebody else's house? So this is what I tell people. I say you have to have your house looking the best it can look, right? And you have to

0: have it priced where it should sell. Now, if you're motivated and you want to take a lower offer, go ahead, but not let's not price reduce, price reduce, price reduce, because we're sending the wrong signals. You know your motivation. I know your motivation, but the buyer does not, and the buyer's agent does not. So if they want to come in and write an offer and you want to give them a sale price today, you know, put your house on sale, put it on clearance, whatever you want to call it, go ahead. You have the right to do it. But I don't think that we need to keep dropping, dropping, dropping, dropping. So those people that are getting the houses that are appraising for more than they're paying for them, sometimes it's because they just had the guts to go in and ask, offer to pay less and get the deal, get the house.
1: Well, that's how marketplaces work.
0: Right. And so I'm definitely not afraid to go out and get those deals, because believe me, these houses that I'm seeing that are appraising for 30 and 35 and 40,000 over what the buyers got for them, I'm the one that represented the buyer.
1: Robin, we have to take a quick break. We'll come right back. Chat some more with Robin Gwaltney, Gwaltney Group RE/MAX Results at Newstalk 1340 KROC AM and 96.9 FM.
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1: 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All right, Robin. So I'm the seller. I'm listing with you. And it's been
2: obviously,
1: months.
2: Andy. Who else would you list with?
1: Well, absolutely, it's not questionable at all. So I'm 3 months in, and I'm going, okay, Robin, what's going on here? What should I be doing?
2: Yeah. No, this is great. So first of all, I'm going to have talks with you along the way, right? So if we have a showing, I'm going to call you and say, we had a showing. This is the feedback I got. They said that the house is too small for them. Well, there's nothing you can do, Andy. You can't change the size of the room. So don't get discouraged about that, right? And then I'll remind you of how many other houses are on the market. I just said 50 in your price range, right? So 50 houses they have, they're going to go look at 30 more maybe before they make a decision. So don't be discouraged. So I'm going to be talking to you along the way, but I feel like the more information I'm giving you as to what is going on in the market, the better you're going to feel. So now you've called me and I'm going to say, all right, let's get together in person and let's take a look at what are these other houses looking like that we're up against? How many of the houses that were on the market when we came on the market are still there? How many of them have sold? Because most sellers will say, do I need to reduce my price? And I'm not going to lie to you, more often than not, I say no. I priced this house based on the comps. I didn't miss the mark. Yes, there are some houses that are selling for less because those sellers are more motivated, possibly desperate. You know, who knows what their situation is? But you're not. We've talked about that. We've talked about the fact that if you don't sell it for what it's worth, you have the option to own it and rent it. You have the option to stay there for another year or whatever. You have the option to say, all right, we're going to wait it out. Let's just wait it out and see what time brings. Okay.
1: Yeah. Give it a little more time. Yeah.
2: So just reducing is not necessarily the answer. Now, does that mean none of my sellers ever reduce their price or I never feel like we have to? Of course not. If we're seeing a shift and we're seeing all the comps, I can tell you I had a perfect example, Panorama Circle. I had a beautiful, beautiful condo, townhome listed up there. Gorgeous. Hers did not have a basement. Right across the street, we had another REMAX listing that was equally beautiful. Right next door, another one, equally beautiful. Mine was less expensive because we didn't have a basement. The other two had basements. They were the same price to start with. Well, one of the sellers was extremely motivated. So they kept doing price reduction to the point where I told my seller and Gail from my team told her seller, unless you guys also want to be priced there, this is not the market to sell your house because that's until that neighbor has sold and gone and no longer a comp, it's not the right time. So both of our sellers took their homes off the market, are just going to wait for different market conditions. I mean, it's just sometimes the smart advice.
1: That's exactly what I was thinking when you were describing that. In this particular case, you don't want to be in the market.
2: No, because I mean, and you know, do you want to keep your home and rent it to somebody else? You know, sometimes that's a viable option. Sometimes people say, no, you know, I have my house so perfect. I have it in such nice condition. I have no idea what a renter is going to do to it. And when they tell me, you know, I own it, I don't owe any payments, this isn't going to hurt me to keep it. I mean, we just have to know all the data before we advise them. And so I think that's what I'm really proud of is my knowledge and my expertise and having been around so long and having done this so many times and being, you know, the number one team in all of Southeast Minnesota. And just to clarify, when I say number one, because a lot of people claim to be the number one agent or the number one team, you see it in their advertisement, you see it on the billboards, you see it wherever. I'm talking about based on actual production in the MLS, okay? Actual production in the MLS, we are the number one real estate team in all of Southeast Minnesota.

0: across the brands. I'm very proud of that, and not to be braggy, just to say that these numbers show that we're out there doing it, and we know what we're doing, right? And we're helping people, and we're having a fantastic year, in a year that a lot of people are having a tough year, because people are trusting us and they're getting good results and they're telling their friends and their family. And it's not as easy of a, I was talking to an agent actually yesterday who was interested in one of my properties. And he's like, man, I've been doing this for 8 years. It used to be a lot easier. Well, that's the thing. Market conditions change, and you will soon learn. And in 8 years is a lot of experience, right? And I said, you will soon learn that it's a cycle. We've seen ups and we've seen downs. And the longer you're in it, the more you see the highs and the lows, and you realize that you just have to navigate. It's like if you're a sailor on the seas, sailing on a bright sunny day is really easy compared to sailing through a horrible storm, right? You just have to know what you're doing, and you have to have the proper equipment, and you have to have the guidance, and then you'll get there.
1: Okay, Robin, if somebody wants to access that knowledge, information, and experience, how do they get a hold of you, Robin Gwaltney?
0: Yes, I'd be absolutely happy to help. I'm happy to have a conversation, learn about your situation. Just call me at 507-259-4926.
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We'll hear from Gopher players Roman Voss and Carter Menz in the pregame. Athletic Director Mark Coyle will be along. 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
8: Welcome back, Gopher Pregame Show presented by Cub. I'm Justin Gard from the Gopher Garden. It's the Gophers in Michigan coming up just after 11 o'clock. And it's time now for our Pick'em segment brought to you by our friends at Mystic Lake, where every day is game day. Big noon kickoffs that way. Keep walking. Huge crowd down here in the Gopher Garden. Daryl, huge crowd. Tanner, how's everybody doing today?
9: Good, man. How are you?
8: I'm doing well. I'm remembering there's a lot more people listening on the radio, so we're going to service them today.
9: Yes.
8: And let's start. We're going all Big Ten. Why not? Michigan State and Wisconsin. Wisconsin with the big comeback win last week at Penn State. Looks a little different because Penn State got trucked by Northwestern last night, but the Badgers certainly feeling good about themselves. Tanner, who wins between Michigan State and Wisconsin?
9: I think it's going to be Michigan State. Two teams trending in opposite directions. I think this is prime for Pat Fitzgerald to get his first win back in the Big Ten against Wisconsin on the road. So I'm going to go against the trend and say that Sparty gets it done.
8: Interesting. I'm going with Wisconsin today. Don't feel great about it now because Tanner has a great football mind. Daryl, what do you think?
10: I got to go with Wisconsin as well. I just feel like they got things going a little bit there, and them at home with a little bit of momentum, I think they'll get it.
8: Washington at USC. Vibes are bad for both these teams for different reasons. Washington loses to the Gophers last week. I don't think they saw that coming. USC loses to Oregon and a backup quarterback, and the vibes are bad with players getting kicked out. Lincoln Riley on the hot seat. Who wins this game in LA, Tanner?
9: Yeah, I think it's going to be a good response for Lincoln Riley's group. He needs it, and they're at home, so I'm going to go with the Trojans.
8: DT time.
10: Yeah, I tell you what, I got to go with Washington this game. I just feel like they're just a little bit better. I just feel like there's some bad mojo in there with that USC team right now.
8: I'm a vibes guy, too, and I don't think the vibes are good with USC. I think Washington responds. It won't be a crazy crowd at the Coliseum, so I think Washington gets that one done. It will be a crazy crowd just south of us at Kinnick Stadium. ESPN's College Game Day is there. Ohio State against the Iowa Hawkeyes, who had a miraculous win against Michigan last week. Daryl, does Iowa, Ohio State today and get it done?
10: I just don't think that Iowa's going to be able to do it today. I do feel I have some good vibes for them. I got some energy with that squad, but I think Ohio State just got a little bit too much firepower, especially with that receiving core that they have. So I feel like Ohio State will win today.
8: Tanner.
9: Weird things happen inside Kinnick Stadium, and Ohio State knows that. The last time they were there, they got boat raced back in 2017, but I don't think that happens again. I think they go there and they get the job done today.
8: I'm picking Iowa. I have a weird feeling they'll shut down Jeremiah Smith and will beat Ohio State for a second time here recently at Kinnick Stadium. Thank you, guys. Good to see you. Good to hear you both.
9: Right, thanks, JG. You.
8: That is the Pick'em segment brought to you by our friends at Mystic Lake, where every day is game day. Carter Menz, our first player profile of the morning, will hear.

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15: 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Brian Burns from GopherGazette.com rejoins me here on the stage outside 3M Arena at Mariucci. The Michigan Wolverines, Bryce Underwood. I had the opportunity to watch that entire Iowa game last week as we waited for the middle of the night game in Seattle. Mm-hmm. He's getting better. Everybody knows how expensive he is and how poorly he played earlier in the season. He still threw a bad pick. He'll still give you opportunities for turnovers, but this quarterback's getting better. What do we need to know about him?
16: Yeah, he's got the prospect pedigree, and that is where, as you mentioned, I mean, they're paying him a lot of money, so they got to play him. And after one of the most underwhelming performances you'll see from a Big Ten quarterback in the opener, he's

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6: 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I'm Justin Gard from the Gopher Garden. Gophers in Michigan coming up just after 11 o'clock today. It's time for our Schuler Shoes Sideline Report. 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You just heard Ryan Burns from GopherGazette.com talk about Michigan's two starting defensive ends, John Henry Daly and Dom Nichols. They are not listed on the final availability report for Michigan, so they are expected to play today, at least give it a shot, as is starting wide receiver Andrew Marsh. In terms of the Gophers, we know that Jaden Ball is out. We know that Ashton Beers is out. We know that Brett Carroll is out. We know that Hayden Moore is out. Everybody else that was listed on the injury report, including Darius Taylor a week ago, all expected to give it a go. That's the on-field report, the sideline availability report, brought to you by Schuler Shoes. Nico Medved of men's basketball joins when we come back. This is Golden Gopher football from Learfield.
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0: Geico wants clarity just like we want clarity. I think everybody involved, we just need clarity. And you and I talked a couple weeks ago about we need enforcement, right? And so hopefully this appeal goes our way. Kay can play for us. We'd love to have him back for us. If it doesn't go our way, I want to make sure other kids who are part of different lawsuits are playing. Does that make sense? Like, we just need clarity from the courts. We need clarity. But most importantly, we need enforcement. Once we get enforcement in place, I think things really settle down.
1: Nico mentioned what he doesn't want to see is kind of what you said. It works for these guys, but not for these gals or these gals and these gals. Uniformity, if you can.
0: Yes, 100%, because that's not fair to the other kids, right? We need uniformity across the board.
1: Good luck today. Big one today, as we always say.
0: Big opportunity. We appreciate you. Go Gophers.
1: That is Athletic Director Mark Coyle. More pregame show when we come back. This is Golden Gopher Football from Learfield.
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10: Welcome back, Gopher Pregame Show presented by Cub. I'm Justin Gard. It's the Gophers in Michigan. Wolverines ranked 24th this week, coming up about 40 minutes from now. And it's time now for our 5 Eyewitness News weather forecast. Minnesota's weather authority. And they finally brought Chris Eggert out.
11: What's up, Gardsy?
10: Chris Eggert, finally. The Michigan game, the big matchup,
11: Little Brown Jug. I always pick this game.
10: Do you really?
11: I do.
10: Good for you.
11: I generally pick this game.
10: Well, and we have a huge crowd because everybody's watching TV.
11: Yeah.
10: So now we're over here in the radio side.
11: You got a nice crowd.
10: This is
11: here.
10: Nice. They couldn't get into Big Noon Kickoff,
11: nice,
10: so they came to hang out with us.
11: I mean, half of them are my relatives, but who cares?
10: That's nice, though, because you're from South Dakota, right?
11: Yes, sir.
10: So, yeah, everybody brought everybody from your town.
11: Uh-huh.
10: That was nice. You have a party bus, and it's all good. So you have had a presence, though, on
11: yes.
10: the pregame show as
11: yes.
10: as this has gone along, because you know, Barlow was here last week
11: yep.
10: or 2 weeks ago, and he's obviously the actual meteorologist.
11: Right.
10: But whether it's, you know, Brandy or Liam McClain or Kevin Dorn has come by over the years, and they're always very nervous.
11: Yes.
10: They're always very nervous. They're nervous that they're in the wrong spot. They're nervous that, what am I going to say? And they're like, well, Barlow gave me the forecast, but I don't know that much. And my response to them is always, they let Eggert come up here and do it.
11: Right. It's not that hard.
10: And it immediately calms them.
11: Good. I'm glad.
10: That they're like, oh, Eggert does? Okay. Then I'll be fine. So what does that say about you, that you have that calming influence and that

0: Uh-oh, Brad's buzzed.
1: Oh, yeah?
0: Yeah, he's starting with the woots. And now a speech.
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0: Good thing is, he knows when he's buzzed.
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0: Love that guy.
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0: dad are bawling their eyes out, but shoot, I see him every single weekend. Yeah. So it's not too crazy, and it's been awesome.
1: Tell me about Lakefield, Minnesota, where you grew up. Were you a city boy or town boy or country boy? How did it work for you growing up?
0: Yeah, I live out in the middle of nowhere, 20 minutes pretty much from anything. So on the country, just corn and soybeans around me, and just lived on the farm all my life. So the city's been a little bit of a change, but I mean, it's been great.
1: Jackson County Central is, you know, for years known for wrestling, right? Great wrestling program. And you and your teammates and classmates put it on the map for some football, too, winning some state titles. How much fun was it for you to have that success with those guys you grew up around?
0: Yeah, I mean, it's playing with your best friends. It's a little different from playing in, like, a big school. You don't always grow up with the people. But, I mean, I grew up with those buddies since I was, heck, 6 years old and all through high school. And it was just... It was really, really awesome just being able to win, luckily, two, which is not common. So, I mean, it was great.
1: You mentioned you live 20 minutes from nowhere, from not anything, so to speak, corn and soybeans. So you grew up on a farm, and tell us about the farm.
0: Yeah, my high school coach likes to call me a make-believe farmer because I'm not always like, that's more my brother and dad. So I'm a make-believe farmer. He likes to call me Coach Schuler.
2: Yeah.
0: But I lived on the farm all my life. My dad sells pig feed. My brother's raising baby calves right now. So yeah, they're definitely farmers. I'm a little bit more like, I'm more of a hunter than a farmer.
1: And you're playing football.
0: Yeah, absolutely.
1: Right. When did you know as a youngster that, okay, I'm pretty good. I might be able to advance myself here through football.
0: Yeah, I mean, since I was young, I always wanted to play football, third grade, MYFL. And I mean, you're from a small town, not always playing against the best competition. So you don't always know, like, am I good? But yeah, I went to some camps. Coach Kaler and a few other coaches went to my school and watched me worked out, and then that's where I received my first offer, and I was like, okay, got to keep working. Maybe I am good enough. But yeah, I went to a few other camps, got more offers, and just kind of from there.
1: And then all of a sudden you're, you know, okay, Minnesota's here, Iowa's here, Alabama all of a sudden comes in. I mean, at what point did you just realize, okay, yeah, I guess I am good enough, right? I mean, when you get letters and visits from these kind of folks.
0: Yeah, I mean, every day in practice I still wonder, am I good enough? Like, am I doing the right things? You just got to believe in yourself and keep working every single day.
1: What for you do you think now, as you've gotten some games under your belt now, the comfort level, what's the in terms of a personal goal? Obviously, the team goal is to win each week, but for you as a personal goal, your growth, what do you want to see here over the next handful of weeks?
0: Yeah, I'd just say probably just mastering the playbook, honestly, and just getting better at that aspect and just keep getting better at blocking every single day and just pretty much whatever the team needs me to do, I'll do.
1: Do you think as you improve as a blocker, then your reps then increase too, I suppose, right?
0: Yeah, I mean, if you can block and run, got a better chance of playing, so I just need to get better, obviously. So, yeah, hopefully.
1: Well, it's been fun watching. You're having an impact, and I know everyone's loving watching you. You're the hometown hero, that's for sure. Keep it up.
0: Yeah, thank you so much.
1: All right, there he is, Lakefield, Minnesota, Roman Voss.
3: 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PJ Fleck is next. 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
5: 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And it makes a difference when the message is consistent and part of everyday conversations. 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
0: It's been 49 years since the Minnesota Golden Gophers have beaten the Michigan Wolverines here in Minneapolis. That happened across the street at Old Memorial Stadium in 1977. Thanks in part to a Marion Barber II first half touchdown.
9: The Gophers are fourth down. I'd say about 2 feet to go outside the 2 yard line. They need to get exactly to the 2 yard line. I might even prefer an inch or two inside that to make sure.
10: You know, everybody in the stand now is having a lot of fun. They're calling their play. They're calling what they would do.
9: That's what it's all about.
10: In a situation like this.
9: All right, we got wing right. Power eye right is what it is to the tailback. And Barber goes over for the touchdown. He went right through a hole off the left side and the Gophers score. And Barber, with both arms high, is rushing out to greet the members of the kicking team who are coming on the field. And they embrace him, and if he survives this, he may be back in for more runs.
0: That's the great Hall of Famer Ray Christensen on the radio call, with help from fellow Hall of Famer Murray Warman.

0: Ray brought us to the final gun that day.
1: Back to pass. His leaks as the clock shows zero. He shoots it up the middle to Davis at the 50. Starts forward to the 45 and is tackled by Hunt as the game ends on the Minnesota 38-yard line. The Gophers have upset the number one team in the nation, Michigan, 16-0.

0: on the Minnesota 38-yard line. The Gophers have upset the number one team in the nation, Michigan, 16-0. The fans are screaming on the field. And the Gophers coming over to the sideline and getting the little brown jug and holding it high. Oh, I hope the jug survives. It's been a while. The little brown jug, who says they don't care about these traditional emblems of victory? It is getting the ride off the field.
1: October 22nd, 1977. That's the date. The Gophers also beat Michigan in 1986, 2005, and 2014. But all of those victories were in Ann Arbor. So is today the day the streak in Minnesota ends and the little brown jug stays in Minneapolis with a win in Minneapolis? Stick around to find out. Could be a fun day of college football. Kickoff is on the way. This is Golden Gopher Football from Learfield.
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6: Keeper by the quarterback, and down he goes in the backfield. T.J. Bush, welcome to Minnesota.
7: Wobbly kick. Patrick is going to let it bounce at the 35. Takes a good Minnesota roll, and then he takes it. Lost it. It's fumbled, and Minnesota's on it. Wow, how about that? Good move to the 20, 25, 30. Down the sideline, 40. To midfield. He's one more.
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6: Gophers about to take the field here as we're just about ready for football. This big noon kickoff is approaching. Of course, when we say noon, that means Eastern time. That's always the 11 a.m. kick here. Coin toss yet to happen. Students all wearing gold. The stripe out is working well. The crowd is filing in. A lot of them were out there for the pregame TV show. And now they're headed into the stadium for what we hope will be the first win, as you heard. How good was it to hear Ray Christensen from 1976? Seven with that call from across the street at Memorial Stadium with Murray Warmath as his analyst.
10: I know, just amazing. It's always great to hear Ray Christensen's voice. Think about all the times for him, and we joke about it sometimes on our trips, that Ray did this for 50 years. Yeah.

0: Greg Esslinger, one of the all-time greats in the College Football Hall of Fame. He was up here with us in the booth last year as part of that commemoration. And we're ready to play football. Michigan transfer Beckham Sunderland has kicked off 27 times this year, 23 touchbacks. He'll kick right to left as we look at it. Bryson Cuzdall has 5 kick returns this year, averaging 23 yards a return. And Thomas O'Meara, they are deep to return. Good sunny day here. Right now the kickoff temp will be 62 degrees. It's nearing a full house. They have officially announced that it is a sellout. There are a few empty still as people are filing in, spending every bit of minutes they can out in the tailgate lots, and now coming in to watch football.
1: Always a

0: Hard pitch and catch to start the offensive side of things for Minnesota in a nothing-nothing game. We're 2.5 minutes in.
1: Great job of Jennings sitting down in that zone and the offensive line giving the time to Drake Lindsey to threaten his receiver there. Nice job on there to pick up the first down.
0: From just outside the 30, Taylor stays at running back. Under center now Lindsey. Tracy and Jennings, the running back, or the receivers, double tight, Simpson and Walsh. Under center Lindsey, wide side to the right, first and 10 from the 31. In motion is Walsh. Hand off to Taylor, and he is stuffed. Nothing doing at all. A loss of maybe four. And the Baxter, Minnesota product, North Dakota State transfer, Nathaniel Staline on the stop, a transfer from the Bison. That's a loss of three. And boy, when Darius, he has just had no luck. The line has not given him much to work with the last 2 weeks.
1: No, there was a lot of battles that were lost up front. Looked like they had a little bit of a safety blitz on there as well, but they really closed everything down there, forcing a long second down about 13 here.
0: Yeah, he had 19 carries last week, but only 48 yards. He did have five receptions. So second and 14, T.J. Thomas now in. He had 80 yards last week in the win at Washington on second. We'll call it 13 officially. Lindsey on a straight drop, a five-man rush. He wants to throw to the far side, into that sun. Jennings backpedaling, hauls it in, but did he get a foot in? Looks like he did, near midfield. Right at midfield, and a first down. What a strike by Lindsey, and what concentration by Jennings.
1: Talk about trust and communication, off-season work right there, and that's when it all pays off. You throw it up. We're only one person high on the boundary. Jennings did a great job of coming down with that ball.
0: 10-20 to go, 22-yard pickup there. Seeing the replay, the crowd oohing and aahing as he just back.

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6: 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Welcome back. Beckham Sunderland kicks it off. Comes down to Cuzdahl at the goal line. Going to bring it out to the 15. Hit hard there, and down he goes at the 16-yard line as he took a hard hit. And a good job by Donyell Hayes, wide receiver, who's making a name for himself in the special team situation, both on punt coverage and now kick coverage. And we got the NFL-style TV timeout after the kickoff. DT's dying to say something. He'll have to wait just a second. Stay with us. 7:25 to go first quarter. 7-0 Gophers from the Federated Insurance Broadcast Booth. 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
11: Well, I was the vibes coordinator last weekend in Husky Stadium to tell you how I was feeling on the sideline. The good vibes have continued. Obviously a great start by all three phases. And you mentioned Nuke Hayes. He has made a name for himself on the special teams, you know, in that part of the game. Great job as a gunner, great job at tackling. And he's one of those guys, like you mentioned.

0: Mentioned with Riley Sunrum last week that when he makes a play, everybody on the bench gets fired up because it's one of those unsung hero kind of things that only a teammate could really appreciate.
1: Very good from JG on the sideline from Shuler Shoes. Underwood the quarterback, Marshall the running back. Now it looks like they're going to shift set, three receiver set to the right. J.J. Buchanan, one of those. He is a beast. He's had a great year with 20 catches and four touchdowns. It's going to be a design quarterback draw, and Underwood has positive yards across the 20 to the 22, a gain of about five. And Joey Gerlach was on the spot for the tackle.
2: Nice job by Gerlach on that play. Man, you'll see Gerlach will be one of the spies. He did a nice job there. Obviously, Maverick looked like he was a spy on that play as well. But Michigan's going to try to spread you out. And just to get Underwood settled down, those short passes, and then the run just like that.
1: Gophers with a late sub here, and they're allowed to.
3: Tom has been a teacher for over 40 years. 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And I also noticed that he was letting his class out earlier than they were supposed to let out. 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

0: and so we have to make sure that we contain on this play.
1: 0 for 1 on third down of the Wolverines. Heider is the running back, the true freshman. Wide side to the left, one receiver that way, plus a tight end. Two receivers to the right on third and three. Blitz comes, Underwood fires, it's caught, and a first down at the 35, and that is Marsh, Andrew Marsh, the sophomore out of Katy, Texas. Coverage and stopped by Zach Harden.
0: And Marsh comes in this game with 239 yards and 22 catches, and like you talked about earlier, he is the straw that stirs the drink in their receiving game.
1: Bryce Underwood reminds you a little bit more of Kamario Taylor maybe than Damon Williams did, just purely from a size standpoint, also arm strength. And now here comes another blitz. They throw, and it's set up nicely, a little undercut screen to the tight end. And that pass is complete, and a gain of about, that's Hogan Hansen, the tight end, a gain of about four.
0: Coming into this game, Bryce averaged, or his percentage completion rate was around 66%. Higher today with a lot of short passes. It feels like that's part of their game. Get the ball out of his hands quick.
1: From the 40, it's second and five for Michigan. Gophers subbing a lot. TJ Bush coming out. And into the game is Carter Mintz. Here's Underwood on a designed option, and he pitches it out, and the man breaks the tackle, did Heider, but still ushered out short of the first over there. It'll be another third down situation. A gain of one, Gerlach and Brown. That was old option football. They didn't run it the smoothest you'll ever see, and it's third and four.
0: Also, just great team speed by the Gophers. I mean, that's something that a lot of times in the past might have got outflanked, but our team speed was equivalent, if not greater, than Michigan on that play. Steering that play, of course, in the third down, about four and a half, it looks like.
1: Wolverines, one of two on third down. One for one this drive. It's third and four. Heider, the running back. Two receivers right. Those are their two best receivers. And now they move. In fact, Marsh was running downfield before the ball was even snapped. So he tried to jump the gun and jumped a little too quickly.
0: That was odd. That just doesn't happen for a receiver to see his whole offense.
2: Ball start. The 70 of the offense. Five-yard penalty. Still third down.
1: They call it on the right guard, but he may have jumped, but it was Marsh.
0: Everybody was offside,
1: yeah,
0: on there.
1: Yeah, everybody was moving.
0: Yeah.
1: Might have been the center's problem then, if everyone else is moving.
0: Yeah, sometimes that happens.
1: So that makes it a little longer. Third and nine, Gophers with the wholesale subs because it changes the whole complexion of the package defensively for Minnesota. Third down and nine. The running back is the freshman Heider out of Virginia. He goes in motion, leaving Underwood alone in the backfield. And now it looks like he wants to change the play as well. His coach on the far side tapping his left wrist. Underwood waits for the snap, has it. He's going to keep it, and he's got a lot of space and a first down on third and nine. A design quarterback run goes for 13 out to midfield.
0: Very predictable. You had to know that they wanted to keep the ball in the quarterback's hands. He has

0: Field.
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4: Welcome back. Well, they fooled us. They started to take the timeout. We took the timeout. Then they pulled the trapdoor on us. They got two plays run. One was a completion to J.J. Buchanan, who took it to the 15-yard line. And that is where Michigan has the football, technically the 14 and a first down. We've come to the end of the first quarter. That means it's time for a scoreboard update. Here's Tanner Hoops.
5: Thanks, Mike. Some fun ones to get you updated on from earlier today. But made a really fun one to start the week Thursday in the American between North Texas and Tulsa. The Golden Hurricane, that singular, tied the game at 38-38 with less than a minute left in regulation and forced overtime. The Mean Green scored a touchdown in their first possession. Tulsa responded with a TD of their own, but then decided to try and win the game right then and there. This is what happened next.
6: Snap back. Toss sweep goes to Singleton on the jet sweep. Does he get

0: 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The Gophers would like to thank the following participating sponsors: Ag Country Farm Credit Services, Minnesota Biofuels Association, Minnesota Corn Growers Association, the University of Minnesota College of Food, Agricultural and Natural Resource Sciences, the Minnesota Pork Board, Blue Horizon Energy, and Minnesota Soybean for their continued support.
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2: 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Mike Grimm and Darrell Thompson with you. Well, right now 10:35 to go second quarter. Your impression of this one so far, DT? So far
3: it's been a back and forth battle, and we talked about responding, Mike, and the response that we got wasn't from the offense, it's from the defense. Great job holding up. Got the offense here in decent field position about the 12-yard line, but they responded, not allowing Michigan to go down and get themselves ahead this early in the game and gain and continue to build on their offensive confidence and momentum.
2: Lindsay, 66 passing yards on the first drive. Minnesota hasn't run the ball. 8 carries, 14 yards. That's going to have to pick up if they want to get the jug today. In motion, Walsh comes set to the left. That's the wide side of the field. Two receivers with him over there, but bunched toward the line of scrimmage, not wide. Lindsay now taps his helmet on each side. Looks like maybe checking out of a play with 5 to snap now. Taylor's the running back. 3 to snap. Lindsay waits, and he has a snap with 1. Wants to throw, looks left, now comes back, fires, and it's caught by Jennings. A short pickup. Gain of about 2, maybe 3. Earls, the backup cornerback, in on the play. And the coverage, 2nd down 7.
3: Nice job on the catch there by Jennings. And actually a pretty nice job by the offensive line, giving Drake the opportunity to have time to throw the ball like that. 2nd down and about 7. And with our little bit of a struggles in the blocking in our run game, I imagine we're going to see a little bit more passing from Drake.
2: Yeah, and that was, everyone was in a short route there. So that whoever it was going to was going to be like a handoff, right?
3: Yeah,
2: I mean,
3: a
2: gain to keep the sticks manageable. Roman Voss now in there. He comes in motion. The freshman is our pregame guest. Handoff to Thomas. He's got a little seam. Oh, and an ankle tackle. Otherwise, that was going to be off to the races time. Short gain. It looked for a moment like it might be a big gain. Trey Pierce hauled him in. A gain of 3 brings up a 3rd and 4.
3: Oh, man. I remember those runs right there when you just get so excited. I am just going to accelerate right through this gap. And then a defensive lineman, Trey Pierce, on that play saved the day, or for sure that would have been a first down.
2: Trey Pierce, 6'2", 310, was able to just come off the block in time and dive out and wrap up T.J. Thomas, who would have been motoring still maybe down that sideline had that stop not been made. 3rd and 4, Minnesota 0-for-2 on 3rd down. 7-7 the score, 9-10 to play, 2nd quarter. Lindsay with Thomas Nair, Taylor next to him to throw. Throws over the middle, incomplete, and a flag comes out. He was wrapped up as Taylor cut across the middle to make what would have been a first down reception, and he got wrapped up back there by a linebacker. That is Nathaniel Owusu-Bahante.
4: 12 of the defense. Penalty is a first down at the spot of the foul.
2: Basically bear hugged in there.
3: He did. Darius did a nice job on that, where he's trying to kind of get back across like a little choice route, kind of an option route. You can go in or you can go out, and Darius went across his face and the defender felt like he was beat, which he was, dragged him down.
2: So out to the 23. It would have been right at the first down stick, about a 4-yard pickup, and because it's less than a 10-yard pickup, it just goes to the spot of the foul. It's not a full penalty. Lindsay wants to throw a quick hitting pass. This is Jennings. Needs a block. Got a block. Got to the 30. Steps out of a tackle to the 35. To the 40. Spinning far to the 42. And a nice gain there for Noah Jennings. Zeke Berry brings him down. 15-yard pickup on that play. 23-yard pickup.
3: Getting the ball out quick to Jennings. And then he shows, you know, with kind of stop and go right there, picking up yards where it doesn't seem like it. So great run after the catch.
2: You know, that was the bubble screen. They just outnumbered him. They had more blockers than defensive players, and a good job.
3: And he made a few people miss.
2: He did. Added on to that. Out to the 42. Gophers trying to regain some momentum in a 7-7 game. 8.5 minutes to go first half. Lindsay under center with T.J. Thomas behind him. Wide side to the right. 2 receivers that way. In motion, Jennings, who just made the catch. It is a straight handoff to Thomas. He breaks free, and he's got a nice gain of about 6 or 7, almost to midfield. In fact, it's a full 7. It'll be 2nd down and 3. Nate Marshall, defensive end out of Oak Park, Illinois, with the stop.
3: Yeah, Yeah, nice tackle by Nate Marshall at the end of that play, but a really nice piece of running again by T.J. Thomas, our leading ball carrier coming into this game. But he does a nice job of getting north and south, and the offensive line, give him line of scrimmage. He takes advantage of it.
2: And I'm telling you what, Greg Johnson took care of his guy twice. Eliminated him once, the guy got up, and he eliminated him a second time on that run. Taylor now back in to give Thomas a little bit of a breather. 8 to snap for Minnesota. From midfield, it's second down and 2 after officially an 8.

0: Jennings, but there Drake throws a nice ball, and we're only one person catching. Snowden pretty much has to tear down the receiver right there.
1: And almost a little good break there, that the push was enough to knock Smith down, because that kind of contact, I mean, Michigan does play physical. If he stays on his feet, I'm not sure the flag flies, but when the guy falls down, you know, it's hard to ignore. And so another penalty on Michigan, as they have had a few here. Five penalties, 38 yards. Lindsey wants to throw a dozen. Oh, way behind his intended target, Tracy. And after a hot start, Drake Lindsey just appears to be a little bit off, and he now is going over to chat. Just weren't quite on the same page, Lindsey and Tracy. Second and 10. Clock stop, 1:53, and Minnesota down 7.
0: Tracy and Lindsey, you might not be on the same page. Looks like, you know, Drake thought he was supposed to sit down there. I don't know what's going off his man zone or where he sits down, but certainly some miscommunication. Almost interception. I think that also just kind of gets in the mind of not only the quarterback, but the offensive coordinator.
1: Second down and 10 here for Minnesota. Clock stop, 1:53. They trail 7 in this second quarter. Hand off to Thomas, and he has stood up right at the line of scrimmage. They strung it out. Smith Snowden, who had the first interception. He's a Utah transfer, and now Michigan will take a timeout on a third and 10 play with 1:44 to play in the half.
0: Snowden doing an outstanding job of setting the edge. A lot of times some corners aren't known for tackling. Snowden does an outstanding job with that tackle. There comes in this game with 10 tackles.
1: They'll add a second or two on the clock. 1:47 now. Minnesota down 7 in a third and 10 here from its own 33-yard line. Gophers jumped out front after they forced a Michigan punt near midfield, drove 80 yards, forced another punt, and it looked like, hey, maybe they drive another time and they can really grab control of the game. And
0: well, it's a fairly obvious passing situation, Mike. So I like to see, you know, just let's go downfield and see if we can make something happen, and maybe you know, take the top off this Michigan defense, just so we can protect on the inside and give Drake an opportunity and say, if you don't, you know, make sure you just throw the ball away. Throw it where only one person can catch it.
1: Third and 10 here. Gophers 2 of 4 on third down. Lindsey 7 of 10, 96 yards. And they, as you mentioned, you throw it downfield, a couple of good things can happen. Interference has happened the last time they threw downfield, or it's caught. Third and 10 from the 33. In motion goes Johnson, the tight end, right to left. Coming set, tucked in tight to the left. Near the tackle, Nathan Roy, maybe 5 yards wide. Waiting for the snap is Lindsey. The running back is Taylor. Wide side to the left. Lindsey has the snap. Back to throw on a three-man rush. Pressure comes, fires, and it's intended for and nearly picked off again as it ricocheted. It was too high for Tracy. The man behind Tracy, the defender, Earls, had it hit him right in the hands. They dropped a couple of interceptions against Iowa last week, dropped that one, but it bounced off Earls and then back toward the field of play, and a diving Gopher nearly caught the football, but it all falls incomplete. But that pass also not on target.
0: No, not on target. It looked like he was trying to get the ball to Tracy, and that's one that we've seen him feather the ball in many, many times so far this season. But right now, just like he needs to hopefully go in, have a little bit of Gatorade and some orange slice at halftime and come back out and regroup.
1: Weston had his first punt blocked. He'll have a second opportunity here. This time, no pressure. High, wobbly kick. Short of Marsh and out of bounds at the 30 or so. We'll see where they officially spot it. Not a great punt into that wind, and they put it at the... Now the guy goes back to grab his hat. Still haven't spotted. It looks like at about the 30-yard line, and that's where Michigan will take over. Plenty of time, 1:35 to play. They have a 7-point lead. We're in the second quarter, 38-yard punt and no return.

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8: Yeah, Minnesota trailing Michigan 14-7. 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It is time for a look at the out-of-town scoreboard, and that is brought to you by Federated Mutual Insurance Company. Some good games around college football today. Alabama taking on Mississippi State, the big one of the SEC on the early slate. Seventh-ranked Alabama heading to Starkville, and the Bulldogs come in ranked 16th. Mario Taylor right there in the thick of things. The Heisman race had a tough start to this one. Fumbled the ball in the opening drive. The Crimson Tide marched right down the field and punched it into the end zone. Well, things went from bad to worse for Taylor from there.
9: Looking to fire, forced out of the pocket. He'll have to check down. It's picked off. Intercepted. Alabama again headed towards the end zone. 4-3-2-1. Touchdown. DeJuan Lee gives Alabama its fourth pick six of the year, and the Tide leads it 13-0.
8: And Taylor has bounced back a little bit. It's 21-14 Alabama, 2 minutes left in the first half of that one. Third-ranked Notre Dame fell behind early at North Carolina. It's 21-14 Fighting Irish. That game is at halftime. Elsewhere in college football today, Memphis up 45-8 at Charlotte as they start the fourth quarter. Syracuse has rallied, scored 3 consecutive touchdowns to take a 27-7 lead at UConn, final minute of the first half. Kansas up 20-0 on Middle Tennessee. That game's at halftime. Wake Forest all over Stanford, 29-3. That one's at halftime. 21st-ranked SMU fell behind early. They lead Boston College 13-10. That game's at the half. Also at the half, Air Force leading Navy by a 14-3 count. Number 20, Houston, potentially an upset alert. They're at home, and they're trailing unranked UCF 10-0. That game is at the half. Iowa State trying to get on the board in Big 12 play after falling last week against Utah, Kyle Whittingham's old team. They fell behind early in this one today against West Virginia, but responded on the ensuing drive.
10: Has two receivers to each side of the formation, has Flora with him in the backfield, awaits the shotgun snap. There it is. They send four, and Rainer fires right wide open. Omari Hayes for a touchdown. Boy, did he get loose. Omari Hayes had nobody in the vicinity, and Rainer hit him right on the number.
8: Yeah, they got a good one going in Ames. It's 21-14 Cyclones. That game is at the half. Second-ranked Georgia leading Vanderbilt 14-7, 9:55 to go in the second quarter of that one. Vanderbilt without starting quarterback Jared Curtis today. Buffalo up 14-7 on Western Michigan early in the second quarter of that one. Wisconsin trying to ride the momentum after last week's come-from-behind victory at Penn State. They marched right down the field on their opening drive and picked up right where they left off.
11: Snap to Joseph on third down. Looking, sets, throws, left side, deep. Jacob Harris. He makes the catch. Touchdown, Wisconsin.
8: Yeah, 75 yards and 8 up. Most of the first half, that drive was 75 yards and 8 up. Most of the opening quarter. It's all Wisconsin in this one. They lead Sparty 17-0, final minute of the first half in that one. That's your out-of-town scoreboard.

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0: Halftime here at Huntington Bank Stadium in the 100th battle for the Little Brown Jug. Gophers trailing Michigan 14-7. Tanner Hoops with you, joined by a couple of guests from RBC Wealth Management, Wally Chapman and Shireen Lewes. 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And Shireen is an alumni Wolverine volleyball player, head of the business administration at RBC Wealth Management. Great to see you both again. Thanks for being here.
9: Thank you, Tanner. Thanks for having us.
0: Well, RBC is a long-standing partnership with Gopher Sports and Ronald McDonald House Charities. Tell us a little more about that.
9: Sure. I think it really starts with our company's purpose, which has been around a long time, and that is really just helping clients thrive and communities prosper. We believe that investing in the communities where we live and work is really essential to building strong relationships and meaningful connections. And that's why, you know, we've been giving back to our local communities for over 100 years. And for the last 16 years, we've combined our support for Gopher Sports and the Ronald McDonald House to fund a program called Goldie's Family. And it's a program that gives families an opportunity to spend time enjoying a once-in-a-lifetime Gopher Athletics experience. And so the week of every home game, a family's invited to attend football practice with Coach Fleck and experience the row the boat culture firsthand. And then on game day, like we just saw here a little bit ago in the first half, they're invited to pregame festivities, and then they're recognized as Goldie's Family.
10: Today's Goldie's family is the Sneed family. 16-year-old Asa has overcome enormous obstacles since birth. He was born at just 26 and a half weeks, only weighing a pound and 13 ounces. He spent the first 3 months of his life in the NICU. He suffered a severe brain bleed that has led to many, many complications. Much of his childhood was spent in and out of hospitals, doctor's offices, and therapies, and just when life finally settled down, there was hope that his biggest medical battles were well behind him.

Well, that was until 2 years ago. Asa suddenly became critically ill with a condition that causes part of the pancreas and the surrounding tissue to die. He had to go back to the hospital for another major surgery, and afterward, Asa and his mom, Jennifer, moved into the Ronald McDonald

0: house where he could recover from his medical team and really try to learn how to navigate his new normal. We're so excited to have Ace and his mom here today. They're having a great time. They're cheering. This is their first football game ever. Tanner, this is just such a great experience for all of us.
1: Yeah, such a cool program. And thanks to you both and RBC for all you do, the support of Goalies family that we've seen over the years. And I've seen the impact that this has on families firsthand. I can tell you it's really, really cool, really inspiring, makes a huge difference for them. So thank you for all you do. Before I let you both go, you both represent these two alumni. I want you both to give me a prediction for the second half, what we're going to see. Wally, I'll start with you.
2: I think we're going to shut them down on D, and it's going to be 21-14 Gophers.
1: I like it. Shireen?
0: Well, we know Underwood's going to be running the ball a lot. I think we're going to get another couple touchdowns, and we're going to come out ahead.
1: Wally Chapman and Shireen Lewis of RBC Wealth Management, our guest here at halftime. Thanks for being here. Enjoy the second half.
2: Thank you, Tanner.
1: Let's step aside. We'll hear how it sounded with our first half summary when we come back. This is Golden Gopher Football from Learfield.
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1: Halftime here at Huntington Bank Stadium, Minnesota, trailing Michigan 14-7. Gophers got out to a great start. They're able to force a Michigan punt. And then midway through the opening quarter, marched right down the field. Darius Taylor found the end zone from 2 yards out.
11: Here's a handoff to Taylor, and he's in from 2 yards out. The Gophers strike pay dirt first. Touchdown, Minnesota Golden Gophers, the fourth of the season for Taylor. His first since the season opener. And Minnesota has a 6-0 lead.
1: And the PAT would make it 7-0. That would be the score after one quarter. But Michigan with a couple of second quarter touchdowns. Their defense able to help them out. Got a short field via interception. That would turn into a 5-yard rushing touchdown. The PAT would tie the game early in the second quarter. And then the only Minnesotan, Nathaniel Staling, on that Michigan roster prior to Brainerd High School with a pick six. That's the difference in the ball game right now. 14-7 Michigan is our score at the half. Both teams about set to hit the field and get set for second half warm-up. And half number two should be a lot of fun. Gophers hoping to rally and reclaim the little brown jug for the first time in 12 years. Well, step aside. Second half is coming your way after this. This is Golden Gopher Football from Learfield.
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0: It's a sellout crowd, 51,102, 25th sellout, 9th under head coach P.J. Fleck. 14-7, Michigan leading Minnesota. Welcome back. It is the Toyota Halftime Show as we're wrapping things up. Statistically here, under 100 yards total offense for Michigan with that sack toward the end of the half, DT. 25 total plays, 98 yards. Minnesota, 29 total plays, 142, but a 79-yard pick six has Michigan out front, 14-7. Individually, not much on the ground. Taylor with 13 yards. Thomas with 23. Lindsey, 7 of 12 through the air, 96 yards. And for Michigan, Jordan Marshall, 32 yards rushing on 7 carries. And Underwood is 6 of 9 for 55 yards. So defenses have pretty much held serve here today in that opening half.
6: And the only statistic that really stands out to me on the stats, unfortunately, really for either team, is the two picks. You know, two picks and the one pick six for 79 yards, but two picks, 82 yards, and the pick six are really what hurt us. So it's the self-inflicted wounds that have hurt us so far today, not just getting knocked and beat around.
0: Yeah, and the first pick set up a 35-yard field, which was their touchdown. So their offensive touchdown was a 35-yard drive. Their other touchdown was a 79-yard INT return. Minnesota's opening drive went 80 yards and was a thing of beauty.
6: Yeah, I think a beauty. I think we still have, there's still plenty of time left, and hopefully the reset in the locker room with Drake and the offense, and they'll, a lot of times you think about trying to set things up in the first half to do a little bit more aggressive in the second half. So hopefully we'll see a few more shots downfield here in the second half.
0: And they'll get the ball to start the half. Quade Hendricks is deep, and kicking off will be Jacob Baggett. Now this is into that win, so Hendricks may get another opportunity here to return this kick. 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Minnesota's family corn farmers are growing opportunities for local communities in the entire state. 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
0: Baggett approaches in a 14-7 Michigan lead, high end over end kick, and it does sail even into that wind deep into the end zone. In fact, it goes out the back of the end zone near the brand new Motrin signs back of the end zone. First down from the 25 for the Minnesota Golden Gophers, and Drake Lindsey has to shake off. JG asked the head coach, and he said he'll shake it off. He'll be fine. Two bad throws. The rest were good. And he's not that far off because Lindsey was 7 of 12 in the first half, and one of the other ones was a throwaway, so he was pretty much on target with the rest, although there were a couple of them that also were off the mark.
6: I mean, I think you also just get a little bit off kilter. So, yeah, you're right, Coach Fleck said he will be all right here in the second half, but sometimes you need to kind of come in and clear the chalkboard and reset a little bit, so hopefully Drake can do that.
0: DJ Thomas, the running back, tight end is Walsh. He comes in motion, and that's the other tight end, Johnson, in motion. First and 10 from the 25. Here's a quick hitting pass, and

0: get it, make it a nice catch down near the top of the blades of the grass was Jennings out to the 32 and a 7-yard pickup. And sometimes, a good job there.
1: And sometimes that's what you need, Mike. Every once in a while, that ball wasn't great, but it was low. It was away. Jennings went down, caught that ball for Drake on that play. Hopefully that can be a little bit of the start that you need, just a little bit of confidence for Drake.
0: Taylor now into the game, second and three here. Just 30 seconds in, Gophers down by 7. Would love to get a touchdown on this drive and even things up. Under center now, Lindsay, on second and three. And it is a straight handoff to Taylor. Breaks one tackle and works forward short of the first, a gain of 2 or so. It'll bring up a 3rd and 1. Trey Pierce on the stop. Boy, they're punching, or as you like to say, bubbling that offensive line just about every handoff, DT.
1: Yeah, just about. And I think on that play, as they go back and look at the film, to see that Greg Jennings and Drake Johnson at the point of attack did a great job, gave us the line of scrimmage.
0: And now it's a quarterback keep sneak, and he's got the first down on 3rd and short. They're down 3 of 6 on 3rd down. Move the sticks, 1st and 10.
1: Here go, taking advantage of the that offseason conditioning that Drake Lindsey did to be a little bit bigger, a little bit stronger.

0: that song again.
1: For the 100th time today,
0: here's that song again.
1: It's gonna be stuck in your head all day.
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0: Here's that song again.
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3: Michigan has the ball. Officially, it looks like the 23-yard line. First and 10. They have the lead, 14-10. Welcome back to the Federated Insurance broadcast booth. Our thanks to all of you listening here all across the great state of Minnesota. 5:40 to play in the third. Gophers down by 4. Mike Rimm and Daryl Thompson with you. JG's on the Minnesota sideline. Tanner Hoops in Scoreboard Central. Jared Wells, our producer. Jordan Wells is our engineer. David Jordan's our producer. David Leatherman, our spotter. And Troy Pearson is our statistician. Gophers now with that drive, 184 total yards the first drive, and then they had to punt, and they got 4 more yards after that. Michigan still under 100 yards of offense. First time they've had that ball offensively in the second half, and we've got almost 9.5 minutes gone, and it's a handoff to the freshman Savion Hyder, and he's got a nice gain of about 5 out to the 28-yard line. Matt Kingsbury and Zach Harden combine on the tackle. 14-10, Michigan the lead.
4: Yeah, Michigan has not done very much. Mostly we've been shooting ourselves in the foot. There's a lot of opportunities, but our defense has held steady today, really held their own.
3: Bryce Underwood, the sophomore out of Detroit, running the show here. That put Michigan over 100 yards of offense. That was their first offensive play after halftime. Blitz comes, and to throw is Underwood. Fires it. Intercepted! Aiden West hauls it in along the sideline at the 42. Back-to-back interceptions forced by the maroon and gold. T.J. Bush put the pressure on. The throw sailed over the wide receiver, and playing left field, so to speak, was Aiden West, his first Gopher pick.
4: Underwood, just his third pick of the year, did feel like he was going to give us an opportunity. If you force him to throw the ball, he is not a pocket passer. So he threw that one high. Aiden did a great job of going up, toe-tapping that, and coming down with it.
3: 42-yard line for Minnesota. With that interception by Aiden West here in the third quarter, it's a pick for pork. All Gopher fans get BOGO marinated pork products at your local Cub. Download the My Cub Rewards app to...

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2: Of Justin Guard, he has a Shuler Shoes sideline update.
3: Let's start with the offense, guys. The Gophers have to do something to make Michigan pay for the amount of pressure that they're putting on him. The pressure has obviously affected Drake Lindsey on that fourth down and short, that fourth and inches pass to TJ Thomas. If Drake can set his feet, that might be a touchdown because there was nobody behind TJ and he just wasn't able to catch it cleanly. The Pierce Walsh throwback pass, same thing. Really nobody there. He probably could have turned it up, but Drake wasn't able to get the ball in there on time. The Gophers have to find a way to just give Drake a little bit more time to do something and obviously give Darius Taylor more room. Speaking of pressure, defensive line coach CJ Robbins, I'll take you all the way back to the first half, told the defensive line in the first quarter, we're close, keep straining, keep trusting what you're seeing, we're close to putting enough pressure on, paraphrasing there that last part. And obviously on that interception by Bryce Underwood, TJ Bush was in the backfield as well as some others. They've been staying patient with those pressure packages all day. Defensive line coach was prophetic in what he said back in the first quarter to help turn this one around here in the second half.
2: Gophers still trail by four. They can try to make it one here. Here's Wicky from the left hash, a 26-yard attempt. Out of the hole to Tom Weston. Alan Sukup is the center. Toward the student section in. Snap back, spot down. The kick is up, and it is good. And it is a one-point game. Michigan 14, Minnesota 13. We're 2 seconds into the fourth quarter, and for the entire third quarter, and obviously to start here the first couple of seconds of the fourth quarter, Michigan time of possession, second half, 41 seconds. Two plays. That's it.
4: 41 seconds, and obviously we've had the remainder of that time and not been able to really capitalize other than two field goals. So it feels like we certainly have to figure that out, be a little bit more aggressive, get the ball downfield, and maybe that's what we're thinking about setting up. But this defense and the defense coordinator, Justin, made a good point. Jay Hill does run that 4-2, 4-3 defense. They're constantly blitzing, constantly adjusting, and we haven't, Drake hasn't been able to settle down, and we have the quarterback this week. This got sped up and has cost us two interceptions, one of them pick six, and that's why this game is the score that it is. But we still have an opportunity here. Obviously, my one point, one possession game.
2: Yeah, but just such a opportunity lost there. You had the ball the entire quarter, but two plays, and you got two field goals on it.
4: Yeah, no, it's frustrating.
2: 8-play, 34-yard drive took 5:01 and a 26-yard field goal. The kickoff goes into the end zone. And Michigan will have it from its own 25-yard line. The drive summary is sponsored, as always, by Affinity Plus. With this and all scoring drives all season, Affinity Plus donates $150 to Special Olympics Minnesota. All right, Gophers defense has been talking here in the second half. Punt coverage got one of the turnovers. Aiden West intercepted the last Bryce Underwood attempt. And it's the fifth straight game now that Luke Drzewicki has multiple field goals. Hyder now the back in the backfield, and the crowd now into it here. Underwood with a play action hit. The ball pops in the air. Intercepted! Zach Harden has his first interception. Third turnover of the second half. Pressure came. He was hit just as he threw the ball. It fluttered into the air, and the Gophers have it. And now it's just three offensive plays for Michigan after halftime.
4: That's amazing. Now we do have to seize this moment, Mike. Great job. Great call by Danny Collins, but Harden, great play. But way to go up, high point that ball, and get us right back in this game.
2: Jackson Howard delivered the blow to the quarterback on the ends crash. The ball flutters in the air. Johnny on the spot is Zach Harden, and Minnesota now an opportunity to potentially take the lead.

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3: 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Welcome back. 20-14, Gophers lead by 6 on Michigan. They have dominated the second half. Michigan has run just 3 offensive plays. They've turned it over 3 times. They muffed a punt as well. And the Gophers have reclaimed the lead after they let it 7-0 early. And it's 20-14. And now there's this buzz going around this building right now.
4: Some buzz, there's some momentum, there's some confidence in this team. And that's really the key. We saw it last week a little bit with Michigan. We saw it waver a little bit here in the middle of the game. And hopefully now, with 13 minutes and 44 seconds to go in this game, we can continue to put pressure on Underwood. It looks like Danny Collins, that we're going to keep him in the pocket, not allow him to get on the perimeter and force him to throw the ball.
3: We'll take the NFL-style timeout right here. Gophers up 6, 20-14. 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
3: Wolverines from the 25-yard line. Bryce Underwood with 2 interceptions on 3 offensive plays here in this second half. The good news for Minnesota, in addition to having the lead, the defense is well rested at this point.
4: The defense is well rested. They're feeling confident. And they're going to pin the ears back and get after it. Just got to make sure they stay disciplined.
3: Hyder, the back in the backfield. In motion goes the receiver. It's a handoff to Hyder. He is plugged right at the line of scrimmage. Maybe a yard out to the 26. Host of Gophers there, cleaned up by Baranowski and Makai Smith.
4: One thing that offenses don't like is when they have to rest a lot on the sideline. You just get out of sync, you got out of things, and now you can see the defense playing with energy, playing on the other side of the line of scrimmage. We saw it on our first half against us. Now we're starting to see it thus here in the second half. Defensive line dominant.
3: Second and 9 for Michigan. Out of the pistol set, Underwood.

0: J.J. Thomas. Minnesota, 253 yards of total offense. Michigan, 141. And he taps his ears, both ears, near his helmet. And turns and hands it off. This is Thomas, and a nice run out across the 15. Bouncing forward to nearly the 19-yard line. A gain of 6 or 7. Isaiah Moa on the stop, the BYU transfer. Clock will wind under 8 minutes to go, and it's second and a long 3.
1: I like it when a Moa's making tackles. That means you made it to that second and third level. And there you see T.J. Thomas again. Our offensive line gives him the line of scrimmage, and he's able to make the most of it, picking up 7 yards there.
0: And they'll certainly wind and let that play clock wind down. Darius Taylor back into the game. Line to gain is the 22. So it's a long 3, a short 4. Under center. Hand off to Taylor. Waiting. Turning it up. Gets to the 20. The stack pushes forward close to the first. Let's see if they give it. Yes, they do. They'll move the sticks as we approach the 7-minute mark.
1: Nice job by Darius on that play. They gave him line of scrimmage. Wasn't very much movement at the point of attack. Lowers his pad level, drives his legs, picks up the first down. Like you said, Mike, an 8-minute drive would be ideal. 6 minutes, 55 seconds on the clock. Every second that ticks off the clock is good, particularly since we have the ball in our possession right now.
0: And let's see if that ground attack keeps pushing. I know you know the Ray Hitchcocks of the world. They love it when the coach says, hey, we're going to keep pushing. Just hand the ball off and go win us the game here. That's what these guys live for, these linemen. Spinning, and it's a handoff again to Taylor. That time they sold out on the run, and he got a yard. No, they'd give him no gain. Bracey came in as a free safety spot. He absolutely had no respect for the throw. They know as well. They know what's happening here, and they're not going to just sit back, so they bring extra guys.
1: It also makes it opportune for a play action. Daly taking a shot downfield, and I'm all for continuing to run the ball for the Ray Hitchcocks and all the offensive linemen that we love, but everyone says you got to take a little bit of a shot, see if you can take the top off this defense, and they're just about at an opportune time right now for that.
0: Two receivers to the left, the wide side. Roman Voss now in at a tight end to the right. It's a double tight that way. Under center, Lindsay, 5:50 and counting, Minnesota leading by 6. In motion, Jennings. It's a handoff. This is Thomas trying to cut back. Good little hop step. He gets across to 25, and it'll bring up third and manageable, about a third and 6 now. Trey Pierce, the tackler.
1: Nice tackle by Pierce, or else TJ is going to get out the back door on that play. Nice presence on that play. TJ, they teach you to kind of press the hole on the front side to get the linebackers commit. He got them committed, and he ended up with a very nice cutback and another tackle by a secondary member.
0: Well, this is a key play here. You convert the third down, and you gain another set of downs, and you keep that clock running. You don't gain it, you're punting them back, and now all of a sudden they can drive it down for last-minute go-ahead. Out of the pistol this time, Taylor the running back, Lindsay with the wide side to his left, and three receivers that way. Lindsay wants to throw on a straight drop. Blitz comes, he throws it, and nobody home. That will stop the clock on the incomplete, and the Gophers will have to punt. Free rusher came, and he had to get rid of it.
1: 100% miscommunication on that play because he threw it to an open spot. There's got to be some type of hot or something on that play, but certainly miscommunications. He just threw it out there because he thought he was going to be there, and nobody was there.
0: And he also didn't want to take the sack at that point with a free rusher coming.
1: No.
0: Marsh is deep. Remember, they blocked a punt earlier and nearly blocked a second one as Weston was just kind of taking his time to punt it. He's from his own 12 here. Marsh back at his 30. Kick is away. Good. High spiraling kick. Marsh is backpedaling all the way to the 15-yard line. And now he's got a nice seam crossing the field. And then he's chopped down at the 25. Good coverage back there for the Golden Gophers.
1: Great punt.
0: Cleveland, I believe.
1: Great coverage. Cleveland's done a good job all day downfield. But there are our return teams that did a good job tackling this afternoon so far.
0: Hey, Gopher fans, today we welcome over 100 RBC Wealth Management employees and clients to the game and recognize their generosity with the amazing game day experiences they provide Goldie's families who face serious health challenges while at the Ronald McDonald House. Thank you, RBC Wealth Management. Timeout, 20 for Minnesota, 14 Michigan. This is Golden Gopher football from Learfield.
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0: mass of humanity. Hey, it's been half a century. Let them celebrate. They had a sign up on the scoreboard that said, please remain off the field. Yeah.
1: Yeah.
0: Right. Daryl Thompson, might it be a day for a famed DT Victory cigar
1: oh,
0: for
1: my
0: you?
1: God, I had a cigar on the way in. I think I have one in my bag. I might have to fire one up. Yeah, it would be a great day. It is a great day for a cigar. Everyone should have one. I'm sure they'll have one in the locker room. I might have to run down there and steal one from the kids, young men.
0: Gophers get the win. They move to 4-1. The final is 20-14. They will have a primetime game next week at Purdue and then into the bye week. Then the next home game, the Iowa Hawkeyes come to this building on the 24th. Michigan will fall out of the rank.

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8: 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Congratulations to Robert Brooks. Well, let's take you through some of the statistics here in this one, sponsored by Brevant Seeds. The Golden Gophers statistically outplayed Michigan, 262 yards of total offense to 180. That Gopher defense was so good, particularly in the second half. But you think about it, they gave up a 35-yard drive after an interception in the first half for a touchdown. And then that was it. Points-wise, the other touchdown came on a INT return of pick six for the Wolverines. And so that defense allowed 180. And really, when you think about it, 7 points on a 35-yard drive. Gophers balanced 136 through the air, 126 on the ground. Michigan 101 through the air, 79 on the ground. Gophers individually, Drake Lindsey, 17 of 25, 136 yards, two picks, both in the first half, and a touchdown to Darius Taylor. The leading rusher was T.J. Thomas, 12 carries, 56 yards. Darius Taylor, 18 carries, 32 yards. Noah Jennings had that 31-yard run that set up the touchdown to Taylor on the end round. Also receiving, Noah Jennings, big game, 7 catches, 70 yards. So in addition to the nice run, he ends up with over 100 total when you count rushing and receiving together. Darius Taylor, 3 grabs, 32 yards, and the touchdown. Javon Tracy, 3 catches, 19 yards. T.J. Thomas, 2 for 14. And Walsh had 1 catch for a yard. Bryce Underwood, 10 of 21, 101 yards, 2 second half interceptions. Jordan Marshall, 10 carries, 50 yards. Underwood, 10 carries and 20 yards. J.J. Buchanan, 4 catches for 50. Andrew Marsh, 3 catches for 29. Hank Hansen, 3 catches for 22. And that is a tale of the tape. Time of possession, how about this? Minnesota, 37 minutes, 36 seconds. Michigan, 22 minutes, 24 seconds. Michigan had the ball for 41 seconds of the third quarter. 3 plays. That was it. The Gophers intercepted 2 passes and got a punt fumble when Minnesota punted, and it was muffed by Marsh. That is our statistical analysis presented by Brevant Seeds. Don't just win, change the game. Brevant, we want to thank them for their sponsorship of the program. Minnesota 20, Michigan 14. We'll take another break. We're waiting word on PJ Fleck, and we'll see when he is able to join us. I'm sure it's a happy locker room down there. His 100

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4: Welcome back, Affinity Plus postgame show. 2014, Golden Gophers get the win. The Little Brown Jug will find a new home. And when I say new, I mean new. It's never been in the trophy case in the new facility. And I think it's going to like the friendly confines, DT, once it settles there. My guess is the next day or two, it might be out touring with certain events, people, and things. But once it settles
5: 50
4: in.
5: 50 years is a long time to not have the jug in town. So. I mean, it's been in town, but to have it here winning here, it gets a lot of the right type of momentum going our direction.
4: Yeah, let's give you a couple of quick updates on scores. I know Tanner gave you the scoreboard a little bit ago, but lots has happened since. Ohio State took it right down Iowa's throat and scored. Iowa responds with a field goal. So 5 minutes into that game, Buckeyes 7, Hawkeyes 3. Elsewhere, Wisconsin put it on Michigan State 31-3, dominating. Coming up, Maryland is kicking off with Nebraska here in about 5 minutes. In about 10 minutes, Purdue, the next opponent for Minnesota, is at Illinois. Later tonight, Washington at USC. I'm going to keep an eye on that. I think that'll be interesting. USC has struggled a little on defense. Washington struggled last week, obviously, against the Gophers. I think that will be a key game for both those teams in terms of where their seasons head. This is kind of make or break the season, but this is kind of outcomes of games like this early part of October kind of send you in a direction. And hopefully with what Minnesota's had, the direction's good. I think the winner of that Washington-USC game may go one way, and the loser is headed the wrong way.
5: Yeah, I think you're right.
4: Yeah. Also tonight, Indiana at Rutgers. How about last night, Daryl? Northwestern beat Penn State 34-13. Wildcats are now 3-1, and they put it on Colorado early in the season, and now they've put it on Penn State, and they're 4-1. They did get a bye. They're 3-1. That's a team that I think people are going to start taking note of, too.
5: I think so, too. And I heard they kind of came out with a new offense, running like a little bit of veer action.
4: Chip Kelly.
5: I got to go back and watch a little bit of film on that. But that is a fun thing to see. And Northwestern always is doing something a little bit different there. So it'll be interesting to see how they finish out the year.
4: And then teams that the Gophers don't play, for example, Michigan State, Maryland, Nebraska, they're in action as well. USC, the Gophers don't play. But Indiana, that's one that we'll see on Halloween night. I don't know if that's a night game, but it'll be Halloween day or night in October later this month down in Bloomington. So that gives you an update on the score. Let's take a look at next week's game. We can tell you this. It's a night game, prime time under the lights, 8 p.m. out in West Lafayette, 7 o'clock here local time. Boy, Gophers have been back and forth with night and day, morning, late night, daytime, all that stuff. It's a 7 o'clock Minnesota time kickoff a week from tonight. We'll take air from West Lafayette at 5 o'clock. Purdue right now has been a little bit of a struggle. They are 1-3. They play at

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2: Slight chance of rain showers this afternoon. Otherwise, cloudy skies with a few peaks of sun. High temperatures reach up to 66. Partly cloudy skies tonight. Slight chance for showers. Lows dip down to about 50. Ample sunshine expected tomorrow. Daytime highs approaching 65. From the Weatherology Weather Center, I'm meteorologist Paul Trombley.

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23: All right, what would you do if one of your little cherubs, first day of school, gets on a school bus, and then you're there to pick them up after school, and they don't get off the bus?
24: I don't know. Have 64 heart attacks?
23: When I read this story, Andrew, I'm telling you, I was like, I don't know how I would have handled it. And it's his first day ever on a school bus. And Josh, thanks for joining us. Tell us what happened.
25: Yes, ma'am. So it was my son's first day of school, starting first grade. And last year he wanted to ride the school bus, but we didn't want him to ride the school bus because I could picture an incident or something happening. I take safety of my children very important because it's a crazy world we live in. That morning we dropped him off at the bus. The bus showed up late. He went to school. I had to go get shoulder surgery done. We got out. We made it in time to go to his original bus stop where he was supposed to be dropped off at. My sister-in-law was waiting there at the bus stop for him. We got there. Nothing comes by. He's supposed to be there at 3:34. We're not seeing anything, not hearing anything from the school. We're starting to panic and get scared, nervous. And then it's 4:20-something, almost 4:27, I believe, or 4:24. And my wife looks at her phone, and she had a Facebook message from a random person along the lines of, "Your son is lost. We have him here." And then my wife said, "Oh, my God, we're on our way." And he then responded, "He is safe."

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5: Lows dip down to about 50 tonight under partly cloudy skies with a slight chance for showers. Tomorrow, highs around 65. Clear skies tomorrow night, lows around 43. Sunny skies and dry Monday and Tuesday, mid-60s. Monday, upper 60s by Tuesday. From the Weatherology Weather Center, I'm meteorologist Paul Trombley.

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0: Lows dip down to about 50 tonight under partly cloudy skies with a slight chance for showers. Tomorrow, highs around 65. Clear skies tomorrow night, lows around 43. Sunny skies and dry Monday and Tuesday, mid-60s. Monday, upper 60s by Tuesday. From the Weatherology Weather Center, I'm meteorologist Paul Trombley.
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10: 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All right. I have to tell you about Amadeus. He drove to Wendy's late one night for just one thing. He wanted a strawberry lemonade.
11: Okay.
10: He pulled into his own driveway, took the first sip, and he looked up, and it was a cop car. Amadeus, what was going on?
12: Hi, Kim. How are you?
10: I'm good. Thank you.
12: Good. I was literally just sitting in my driveway. I made it back home from, again, grabbing a strawberry lemonade, and it's late at night. I was super surprised when I saw a cop car come behind my car. Because again, I'm at home. I don't expect anyone to even be on my street that late at night. And immediately I thought, okay, let me just get into the house because this is kind of strange. He stopped right behind me. I didn't know what he may have wanted. So I get out of the car and he's basically just telling me like, hey, don't go anywhere. I saw you speeding. And I was honestly in disbelief.
10: And how fast? No, so he said you were speeding, but do you think you were speeding?
12: Yeah, I know I wasn't speeding. And I think the other thing that was tricky about this was that I had been sitting in my driveway for maybe like 5 minutes on the phone, just talking with a friend. And I didn't even have a cop car behind me. He told me that he saw a car driving 100 miles per hour on a street.
11: Whoa.
12: And he said it flew so fast he wasn't able to catch it. And somehow he thought that it was me. And for context, I have a Jeep Renegade. I don't even know if that car can go that fast.

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3: Lows dip down to about 50 tonight under partly cloudy skies with a slight chance for showers. Tomorrow, highs around 65. Clear skies tomorrow night, lows around 43. Sunny skies and dry Monday and Tuesday, mid-60s. Monday, upper 60s by Tuesday. From the Weatherology Weather Center, I'm meteorologist Paul Trombley.
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3: Lows dip down to about 50 tonight under partly cloudy skies with a slight chance for showers. Tomorrow, highs around 65. Clear skies tomorrow night, lows around 43. Sunny skies and dry Monday and Tuesday, mid-60s. Monday, upper 60s by Tuesday. From the Weatherology Weather Center, I'm meteorologist Paul Trombley.
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2: I always like these ChatGPT prompts that go viral.
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0: you think, because you have such a major asset on there, your mortgage that you're paying on time every month, you should have no problem in the world moving from that. My husband and I had a mortgage. It was the only thing we had. When we moved here, we got another mortgage. And so it was no problem. If you're paying your payment on time, you'll be fine.
1: Yep. But congrats on the progress, you guys.
0: Yeah,
1: well done.
0: Yeah.
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16: Lows dip down to about 50 tonight under partly cloudy skies with a slight chance for showers. Tomorrow, highs around 65. Clear skies tomorrow night, lows around 43. Sunny skies and dry Monday and Tuesday, mid-60s. Monday, upper 60s by Tuesday. From the Weatherology Weather Center, I'm meteorologist Paul Trombley.

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1: 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In 19 years with the Pittsburgh Steelers, former head coach Mike Tomlin built an impressive record. No losing seasons, second most wins in team history, and a Super Bowl title. And now we're learning, for much of that time, he was also building a city in Minecraft.
2: I got interested in this creative mode. I like to build. I've always had an interest in architecture and so forth. So I started doing this creative city.
1: In the first of a series of videos, Tomlin is taking us into the city he spent well over a decade creating. He says it started by watching his children play the game when they were young.
2: They go on to high school and so forth and off to college, and their participation became less and less over the years. My participation probably at times increased.
1: His first building, a waterfront boutique hotel. He's since added neighborhoods and communities, using the game to, as he says, detach from the realities and pressures of life. With Tech Trends, I'm Wayne Cabot, ABC News.
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6: A quick look at the Monday edition of the Al Travis Show on KROC, Rochester's News Talk. We'll start with the guys at the end of the bench, John and Dan. We'll get Senator Rob Kupick on the program, as well as Jack Zimmerman. Tom Bryant is going to be on. He's with the Minnesota Wholesale Marketers Association talking flavored vapes. Garrett Jacks will be in, the voice Jay Caldwell. And we'll wrap it all up with Representative Kelly Fenton. That's the Monday Al Travis Show on KROC, Rochester's News Talk.
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8: Our scripture of the day is Proverbs 14:25. A truthful witness saves lives, but one who breathes out lies is deceitful. Anne Frank said, people can tell you to keep your mouth shut, but that doesn't stop you from having your own opinion.
9: Oh, true that.
8: Man, it's good. All right, let's go to Josie here in Nashville, Tennessee. Hi, Josie. Welcome to the show.
10: Hello. Thank you for having me.
8: Absolutely. How can we help?
10: I guess the biggest question that me and my husband can agree on is, how can we get over the fear of losing everything so that way we can ultimately have everything that we want?
8: Oh, wow. Be a little more specific. What does that mean?
10: Okay. So he had quite a jump in income this year due to a job change, and now we're finally able to pay our bills on time and not be underwater on everything or scrape by between, you know, groceries and live paycheck to paycheck.
8: Great.
10: And it's definitely not changed us completely, but now we have room to breathe and experience things that we want and, you know, be able to go out to dinner if we want to.
8: Yeah.
10: But we do have...